The mainland and Hong Kong are connected. We all do our best with what we have to achieve a bright future together.

0: RTHK, the news at 8 with Wendy Wong. Financial Secretary Paul Chan has said developing commodity trading in Hong Kong, in line with the nation's 15 five-year plan, can serve the country and create jobs. In an interview with RTHK's Vision 15, Hong Kong's chapter, Chan said building up this industry would support national interests.
1: Developing commodity trading enriches Hong Kong's role as an international financial center and also serves the country's broader interests. Our country is one of the biggest users of gold. And beyond that, there are many other precious metals and rare metals, including those needed for electric vehicles, where we are also a major user.
0: He added that developing a commodity trading ecosystem in Hong Kong would drive demand for storage and related professional services, which will help create jobs. Hong Kong and Macau police have arrested 8 people in a joint operation linked to a cryptocurrency scam involving nearly $100 million. Authorities say the scammers ran a company called Fun Coffee, which claimed to invest in high-tech coffee machines. They allegedly lured victims into using cryptocurrency to make investments through an app after they were promised annual returns of as much as 278%. Hong Kong police received 225 complaints from suspected victims, involving a total of $94 million. Lo Yun-shan, an acting superintendent of Commercial Crime Bureau, said the investment app suddenly stopped working last month.
2: Some investors were drawn in by the high returns or had some friends who made money before they decided to invest. Often, these investors had little understanding of the company's background or even what they were actually investing in.
0: Kowloon Motor Bus says it's investigating a rare incident yesterday where a rear wheel came off a moving bus and injured a 7-year-old boy. The incident happened near Cheung Sha Wan Plaza when the wheel detached from a Route 86 bus bound for Mei Fu. The boy suffered minor foot injuries and was taken to hospital. KMB says it takes the incident very seriously and will look into it along with the manufacturer. It has also inspected all buses with the same wheel design and will only put them back into service once they are confirmed to be safe. To overseas, U.S. Secretary of State Marco Rubio says progress has been made in talks with Iran and Oman on getting more ships through the Strait of Hormuz, but a final deal has not yet been reached.
3: I think that there's a conversation and a negotiation that we are involved in between Oman and Iran on how more ships can be able to go through there safely in the short term as we move towards these longer-term talks about denuclearization. And suffice it to say there's been progress made in those talks, but not finality yet. We're hoping that will happen very shortly.
0: Separately, U.S. Treasury Secretary Scott Bessent said the U.S. could reach an agreement to reopen the strait by today, though he gave no further details. Cuba's state electricity operator says the power grid has been reconnected after a 36-hour nationwide blackout. Authorities have struggled to restore generation facilities and connectors, causing frustration among Cubans who have already faced 6 island-wide blackouts this year, on top of constant local outages. One woman said she struggles just to feed her family.
4: Tengo dos hijos, adolescentes.
5: I have 2 teenage children, and it's really hard for me because it's complicated. Very complicated when the power goes out and we can't cook. We try to prepare meals in advance.

0: Vance, because we have gas, but without power, it's hard to get through one night, two nights, or even three without electricity. It's complicated. And yet we still have to get up early, go to work, and do our part because that's our responsibility. I say this especially from my perspective as a woman, because maybe it's a little easier for others, but I'm truly just an ordinary Cuban woman.
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4: Hello and good morning. It's 8:05 in Hong Kong on Wednesday, the 5th of August. This is Money Talk and I'm Stephen Philby. In today's business and financial headlines, oil prices fall on hopes the Strait of Hormuz could open. SpaceX quarterly revenue jumps in debut results as its satellite and AI businesses surge. HSBC profits surge 23% in the first half. And Japan and the US are likely to intervene again if the yen resumes its slide, an ex-BOJ official says. On today's Money Talk, we're joined by Hebe Chen, market analyst at Vantage Australia, and Vishnu Varathan, head of Macro Asia ex-Japan fixed income at Mizuho Securities. In your money, Greg Van, CEO of Indaus, talks about the rise of micro-retirement. For a view from the semiconductor sector, Ross Feingold, director of research at Cyrus Consulting, joins us. And you can contact us by email. We're moneytalk@rthk.gov.hk. And our WhatsApp, as always, is 6899 8518. Let's take a look at what happened with the US markets overnight. US stocks rallied to new records on Tuesday, with the S&P 500 and the Dow closing at all-time highs. The gains were fueled by a fresh round of earnings from AI-linked companies that helped ease worries about demand, while crude oil prices and treasury yields fell on hopes of progress towards a deal on the Iran war. Rob Howarth is Senior Investment Strategy Director at US Bank Asset Management Group.
5: We're not probably completely past all the fears, but you've had a couple of companies really line up and indicate that spending is real and happening and we're getting there. Palantir is a good example where you have them really bringing customers together who are clearly enthused by the solution and looking to develop their own as much as they're looking to use Palantir's solution. You had Caterpillar earnings, which indicate that we are really building out more energy infrastructure and have a need for this sort of investment across the whole economy.
4: Palantir jumped nearly 30%, its biggest one-day percentage gain since February of 2024, after the company raised its full-year revenue forecast. Caterpillar, often seen as a bellwether for the industrial economy, climbed 5.6% after also lifting its annual revenue growth outlook. Analysts pointed to strong demand tied to the build-out of AI data centers, which has boosted orders for Caterpillar's power generation and construction equipment. Caterpillar's move gave the Dow its biggest single stock lift, adding roughly 280 points to the index. By the close, the Dow rose 1.7% to 54,085. The S&P 500 gained 1.8% to 7,736. And the Nasdaq advanced 2.6% to 26,584. The Dow notched a record close for a second straight day after seeing its first closing high since July the 6th on Monday. The S&P 500 recorded its first closing record since July the 2nd. Chip stocks also surged as investors continue to bet that semiconductors will be major winners from the AI spending. The Philadelphia Semiconductor Index jumped 6.6%, its fourth straight gain, after falling more than 20% in July. In economic news, the US job openings fell in June, led by a sharp drop in healthcare and social assistance. Still, an increase in hiring and low layoffs suggested that the labor economy remains steady. The report is the first in a series of US labor updates due this week, with the government's monthly payrolls report scheduled for Friday. Now let's take a look at today's top business and financial news stories. Oil prices dropped to a three-week low overnight after senior US officials raised hopes of a deal involving Iran that could reopen the Strait of Hormuz, a key shipping route for global energy supplies. Brent crude, the international benchmark, fell nearly 5% to below $80 a barrel. US West Texas Intermediate also slid more than 5% to around $76. Both contracts hit their lowest level since July the 13th. U.S. Secretary of State Marco Rubio said progress had been made.

0: ceasefire talks aimed at getting more ships through the strait involving Iran and Oman. He cautioned that nothing is final yet, but said officials hope an agreement could come soon. Treasury Secretary Scott Bessent told CNBC that a deal to reopen the waterway could be reached as early as today or tomorrow. He said the aim would be freedom of movement for shipping when asked whether Iran could charge ships to pass through. Despite the optimism from Washington, details of any potential agreement have not been released. Iran has said it is not negotiating directly with the United States and that its discussions are instead taking place with Oman, which has acted as a mediator. An Iranian foreign ministry spokesman said talks with Oman on a new mechanism for vessels moving through the Strait of Hormuz had been positive. Meanwhile, shipping risks in the region remain elevated. A separate blockade is affecting Saudi Arabia's Red Sea ports, imposed by Yemen's Iran-backed Houthi movement since July the 20th. That route became a crucial alternative after Iran blocked Hormuz, but it has also grown more dangerous in recent days. India's shipping minister said an Indian-flagged vessel was sunk by a projectile near Yemeni waters, although all 14 crew members were rescued. Analysts say the threat to oil shipping in the Middle East is now at its highest level since the conflict between Iran and the United States escalated. Jennifer Schneider, financial advisor at Brighton Securities, says it's a tricky time for oil companies like Aramco and BP to be announcing huge profits when consumers around the world are seeing such elevated prices at the petrol pump.
1: Yes, higher oil prices flow almost immediately into the revenues of these major producers, and mostly because the production costs aren't going to rise. And the hope and what we see in why we go to some of these stocks is the dividends that they pay. So it is coming back to the people, but when you see it at the pump or you're not invested or you don't have the savviness to understand some of those components, it definitely can pinch and we start asking questions.
0: SpaceX said yesterday that quarterly revenue nearly doubled and operating losses narrowed sharply in the company's first earnings report since going public. Results were driven by strong growth in Starlink, its satellite internet business, and a surge in revenue from its AI unit. According to LSEG, for the April to June quarter, SpaceX reported revenue of $7.8 billion, up from $4.1 billion a year earlier and ahead of analyst expectations for about $6.9 billion. Starlink brought in more than half of SpaceX's total revenue and grew 66% from a year ago. Revenue from the company's AI business jumped about 250%. On the earnings call, CEO Elon Musk said SpaceX believes it is building AI computing capacity faster than anyone else and continues to improve its AI models. Operating losses narrowed to $143 million from $970 million a year earlier. The company also said operating income at Starlink rose 79%. Still, investors focus on spending. SpaceX said capital expenditures surged to more than $18 billion, up from $2.8 billion a year ago. Chief Financial Officer Brett Johnson said he expects capital spending to remain at a similar level over the next couple of quarters. SpaceX shares fell 7.5% in after-hours trading, after rising 9.4% during the regular session ahead of the results. The stock is down about 8% from its post-IPO record. SpaceX went public in June in a blockbuster offering that valued the company at roughly $1.75 trillion. Here's Jennifer Schneider again on The Fall.
1: That is fairly common after periods of this intense enthusiasm that we have seen with Elon Musk, the Elon Musk effect. I think this is really about is SpaceX to become the world's newest communications and infrastructure platform. That's what blows my mind the most, that we think about our cell phones, how we connect. It was cell towers, that was how it was, and now we're going into space where there's going to be virtually no interruption, complete connectivity. That's what's coming next.
0: The shares could face more pressure starting Thursday when SpaceX's post-IPO lockup period begins to expire, potentially allowing insiders and early investors to sell the stock. HSBC Holdings reported a better-than-expected first-half profit and raised its net interest income target, driven by revenue growth in lending and wealth management fee earnings on robust money flows. Hong Kong's largest bank posted a pre-tax profit of $19.5 billion, up 23% from $15.8 billion a year earlier and ahead of the $18.9 billion that analysts forecast. HSBC's solid performance reflects the payoff of its Asian focus, where an overhaul targeting wealth and cross-border banking drove fee income growth alongside a favourable rate backdrop. It also caps a strong earnings season for Europe's big banks, which have extended

0: A more than two-year-long recovery thanks to a surge in trading activity and resilient interest income despite dips in central bank rates. HSBC lifted its guidance for net interest income for this year, saying it now expects to exceed $46 billion, having previously said it would hit that level. The lender announced a resumption of its share buybacks with an up to $1 billion plan, the first since it announced late last year that it was taking Hang Seng Bank private. HSBC also set a second interim dividend of 10 US cents per share, following a similar payout in May. The half-year update from HSBC showed Chief Executive George El-Hedri continuing his strategy of streamlining the lender by exiting markets where it backs scale, as the bank sold its Singapore insurance, Egypt retail banking and Australian mortgage business. Wealth revenue for the first half grew 18% from a year ago, backed by strong growth from its Asian markets. Rival Standard Chartered also announced the forecast beating first half profit last week, powered by a push for fee income. Japan and the United States will certainly step in again if the yen starts sliding back towards its recent lows, according to Atsushi Takauchi, a former Japanese central bank official who worked on currency interventions more than a decade ago. The yen held on to its recent gains on Monday, staying above levels near 40-year lows after Washington and Tokyo carried out a rare joint intervention to buy yen and sell dollars. The move was meant to signal that authorities will not tolerate a one-way drop in the Japanese currency. Takauchi told Reuters that the joint action was highly effective because it changed market psychology and made traders think twice about betting on further yen weakness. He said the US role is especially important with America backing Japan. Takauchi argued that there are effectively no limits on intervention because the United States can, in theory, supply unlimited dollars. He called the US participation a powerful symbol. If I were running a hedge fund, I wouldn't think about making bets on the dollar yen right now, he said. Looking ahead, Takauchi expects that the yen to trade in a range of roughly 155 to 162 per dollar for the time being. He added that if the yen stays stronger than 160 per dollar for another week or so, markets may treat that level as a near-term floor and start pushing the currency higher. After the joint action was announced, the yen briefly strengthened to around 155.20 per dollar, a three-month high. By Tuesday, it was trading near 157.60, well above last month's low of around 164 yen to the dollar. Welcome to Hebe Chan, market analyst at Vantage Australia. Good morning, Hebe. Are you with us, Hebe?
1: Good morning. Yes. Hi, good morning, Stephen.
0: Hi, good morning. Good morning. Thanks for joining us. And Vishnu Varathan, head of Macro Asia X Japan Fixed Income at Mitsuho Securities. Good morning, Vishnu.
2: Good morning, Stephen.
0: Great to have you both on the show. Let's start off today with the yen. In our news today, an ex-BOJ official said that Japan and the US are likely to intervene again if the yen resumes its slide. Do you think the yen will resume its slide and that the US will intervene again? And also, why is the US getting involved, Vishnu?
2: Oh, that's quite a bit to unpack there, Stephen. But the short answer is, if the yen does slide, Japan and will intervene, whether it's the BOJ or the MOF, that's a matter of execution. And one key reason for that is after the intervention comes the anchoring effect. If you don't anchor after the intervention, then the intervention is squandered. As to the question of whether or not the yen may or may not slide again, that's going to depend on a few things, one of which is the all-in price of energy and shipping. Japan's current account gets hit pretty negatively from that. So that's one of our modeled determinants that could see it slipping back. And also, there's an impetus for more carry trades if there's a sense that other global banks are also raising their rates, which sets the BOJ back in terms of any relative advantage. So putting all this together, we do think that there is a risk that the yen could see a little bit more volatility. But for now, I think market participants are going to be quite careful given the US is underwriting or ostensibly underwriting the current intervention. And I think you raise a very good question as to why the US is getting involved. I don't think there are clear reasons. There have been some things given along the way. I think one of the reasons is the US wants to ensure that Japan doesn't offload a huge amount of US assets and US treasuries, sending US yields up in case they need to intervene more heavily.

0: Scott Bessent has also talked about the yen being undervalued, but none of these confirm committed intervention at specific levels. So markets are going to feel their way around this one.
1: So officially, do you think there's any kind of target rate that they're looking for that they think would be, well, obviously better than the rate that they've got at the moment? Do you think there might be a target?
0: I think, I mean, from the way we look at it, we get an entire range of plausible rates, given that, real rate differential suggests yen should be, dollar yen should be anywhere between 130, 30 to 140. And once you put in all the various all-in oil factors and all, yen ought to be around the ballpark of 150 to 153. But here's the rub. These things continue to move with Fed expectations, with the Iran situation that's evolving. And that remains a binary risk, even if it's a hopeful one. So I don't think the authorities will have a line in the sand, understanding that there could be huge moves across dollar energy markets and yields, which means you cannot anchor yourself to a specific level. But as of now, I think psychologically they don't want the yen to go above 160, because then it brings back unprecedented lows or record lows in the minds of markets that would then want to push the envelope further. So at least for now, any approach of 160 is the initial line, but we've got broader factors to watch for sure.
1: Okay, makes sense. Hebe, what are your thoughts on the yen at the moment?
2: Well, I think that we're definitely considering the fact that the intervention has not fully completed job yet. I think Vision has explained quite well. So a level I think the market's widely watched, as I think as mentioned, is roughly about 155. And especially if that we do see the yen weaken back towards that 160, as I mentioned, I think this is a dangerous level that will definitely touch the, I would say, sensitive nerve for both of them. But that's also one consideration we shouldn't be rule out, is that all the intervention is not cost-free. The Japan alone may have already spending roughly about 60 billion on July 30, and that's a very high and single-day record for both of them. So if that the US and Japan continue to intervene, that means that they will continue to spending quite a lot of money. They're definitely getting to the point when that the economic and strategic sense that to continue to support the currency. But I think that recent intervention definitely have a quite longer term impact. I think you may also mention that has changed the market psychology. So that we're making the sellers were getting more hesitant to sell that. Also a bit of the winding down for carry trade as well. So I think that impact will definitely last a bit longer than just a like one times one one try of the intervention.
1: Yeah, definitely affected the market psychology there. Now, another thing that it affects rates and the yen is the rate in the US. And markets are pricing in a 65% chance of a rate hike at the Fed September meeting. What data will the Fed be taking into account for this decision, and what are your expectations, Hebe?
2: Well, I think the key three areas that will definitely impacting the market's expectation, also the first September decision, is one of obviously inflation. The second one will be the labor market, and the third one, which is probably the side effect also attached to the inflation, is the oil prices. This week we're going to have Friday's job report, so the markets now anticipate the payroll growth will improve roughly to 80K. That will be improvement from last month, and the unemployment rate is expected to remain roughly about 4.2%. And if that we in the chance that we get a very strong job report, that will help to rebuild up a higher inflation backdrop. And don't forget that in the past months we have the oil price up about 28%. So that will definitely fit into the next inflation report on the headline especially. So that will help to construct a strong expectation that inflation will stay higher, stay elevated, and then push the Fed to making some decisions on September. As you said, the market's now pricing in roughly 50 to 60%. And if you're taking a bit longer looking into December, now market's expecting at least 80% chance for a Fed hike, for interest rate hike towards the end of the year. So I think that's basically what the market is now expecting into the rest of the upcoming months, is before the year end.
1: Vishnu, what are your expectations for a Fed rate hike?
0: I think it's pretty fraught. I mean, primarily because there are two schools of thoughts. One, and the first thought is not that we need a rate hike pronto, particularly given that the Fed is at the higher end of global market rates if you look at the majors, but rather after the last FOMC, where there seems to have been a bit of a trip up in messaging, there seems to be a need to anchor the hawkish bias,

0: to rein in the runaway long-end yields on loss of credibility. Whereas I think the broader message that Walsh wants to send out is that one wants to look at underlying inflation indicators and forward-looking inflation risks rather than backward-looking. And at this juncture, given how volatile oil prices have been, how much uncertainty overhangs shipping, so on and so forth, I mean, these things can clear up pretty quickly or become more entrenched and really passing to see which is the one-off effects versus the more endemic impact that then brings itself into inflation expectations would be fairly hard. So my sense is if there were to be a hike, I think the Fed would be quite careful to characterize this as a calibration given current risks and circumstances rather than a cycle.
1: Yeah, makes sense. Now, Goldman Sachs, talking about oil that we mentioned, is Goldman Sachs is expecting Brent oil to remain in an $80 to $90 a barrel range until there is either a confirmation of a new US-Iran agreement or a significant escalation in attacks and targets. Though I think the price of oil is actually below $80 a barrel at the moment, so they probably didn't get it right. What are your thoughts, Vishnu?
0: I'm going to spare them and not split hairs because I can easily see myself going well off the rails on this one. But I think they got the broader picture right, which is oil would not have a sustained sense of travel, direction of travel until and unless this is cleared up, because we continue to lurch between hope and despondency on this. But there are two points I think that are worth noting. One is the spot market is very hung up on whether or not Hormuz and Red Sea risks clear, giving oil a lot more downward swing. As you pointed out, today we are below 80 because of the hopes, whereas they're not sufficiently pricing in the supply backup and backlogs that can hamper markets for a while more, which means there should be a more of a premium. And that's what brings me back to the 80 plus level of premium, perhaps that would still apply. The second point, I think, is the more important one, which is we are all focused on crude prices, whereas the effective energy price, which is determined by cracks, that's to say the spread of refined products over crude prices, those are at record levels. So even now, you've got diesel cracks above $80, where it usually used to average around, say, $18 to $22. And that's to say where $80 Brent crude would have turned out to be a $100 diesel, it is now $160 diesel. And so we are missing the real cue here, which is effective energy prices for the economy remains elevated and perhaps more of a headwind than we are led to believe based on your published headline crude prices.
1: Okay, we've got about a minute left. I did want to just mention AI, which is always in the headlines. And yesterday we had earnings from AMD and SpaceX. What can we learn from these about the strength of the AI sector, Hebe?
2: Well, I think the key message is that AI demand is still incredibly strong. I think we definitely can see that from the AMD and SpaceX, but it's also becoming incredibly expensive as well. I think it's also explain why the SpaceX price is down today. We do see quite robust data revenue coming from these AMD and SpaceX, especially one point is that AMD's data center actually increased quite substantially. They almost double in terms of revenue, but also that we do see that the Mag Sevens, all these hyperscalers, they're now dumping a lot of investment into the AI, and that's what something they call them getting the markets getting increasingly concerned now.
1: Well, thank you very much to our guests, Hebe Chen, market analyst at Vantage Australia, and Vishnu
2: Thank you.
1: Varathan, head of macro Asia ex Japan fixed income at Mizuho Securities. Really been a pleasure speaking to you this morning. I've enjoyed listening to your insights. Still to come in Your Money, Greg Fan, CEO of Endowus, talks to us about the rise of micro retirement. And for a view from the semiconductor sector, Ross Feingold, director of research at Cyrus Consulting, joins us. Quick look at the markets. The Nikkei 225 is up 2.5% to 65,519. The KOSPI is up over 4% to 6,625, and the ASX is up 0.2% to 9,207. Our Hang Seng futures is up 0.3% to 25,914. Taking a look at the weather, sunny periods, very hot during the day, apart from isolated showers. The maximum temperature will be around 33 degrees in urban areas, a couple of degrees higher in new territories. That means the very hot weather warning is in place, and at the observatory, it's currently 28 degrees Celsius and 82% relative humidity. It's 8:30 now, the news.
3: Financial Secretary Paul Chan has set developing commodity trading in Hong Kong in line with the nation's 15 five-year plan can serve the country and create jobs. In an interview with RTHK's Vision 15, Hong Kong's chapter, Chan said building up this industry would support national interests.
4: Some investors were drawn in by the high returns or had some friends who made money before they decided to invest. Often, these investors had little understanding of the company's background or even what they were actually investing in.
3: Hong Kong and Macau police have arrested 8 people in a joint operation linked to a cryptocurrency scam involving nearly $100 million. Authorities say the scammers ran a company called Fun Coffee, which claimed to invest in high-tech coffee machines. They allegedly lured victims into using cryptocurrency to make investments through an app. After they were promised annual returns of as much as 278%, Hong Kong police received 225 complaints from suspected victims, involving a total of $94 million. Lo Yunshan, an acting superintendent of Commercial Crime Bureau, said the investment app suddenly stopped working last month.
4: Some investors were drawn in by the high returns or had some friends who made money before they decided to invest. Often, these investors had little understanding of the company's background or even what they were actually investing in.
3: Kowloon Motor Bus says is investigating a rare incident yesterday where a rear wheel came off a moving bus and injured a 7-year-old boy. The incident happened near Cheung Sha Wan Plaza when the wheel detached from a Route 86 bus bound for Meifu. The boy suffered minor foot injuries and was taken to hospital. KMB says it takes the incident very seriously and will look into it along with the manufacturer. It has also inspected all buses with the same wheel design and will only put them back into service once they are confirmed to be safe. The observatory says tropical storm Kujira will linger over the central South China Sea near Luzon today, staying about 700 kilometers or more from Hong Kong. The forecaster says its direct threat to the territory is not high. It says unless the storm moves closer, the chance of issuing the standby signal number 1 is low. The weather is expected to be very hot over the next few days. And overseas, U.S. Secretary of State Marco Rubio says progress has been made in talks with Iran and Oman on getting more ships through the Strait of Hormuz. But a final deal has not yet been reached.
5: I think that there's a conversation and a negotiation that we are involved in between Oman and Iran on how more ships can be able to go through there safely in the short term as we move towards these longer term talks about denuclearization. And suffice it to say there's been progress made in those talks, but not finality yet. We're hoping that will happen very shortly.
3: Separately, U.S. Treasury Secretary Scott Bessent said the U.S. could reach an agreement to reopen the strait by today, though he gave no further details. Cuba's state electricity operator says the power grid has been reconnected after a 36-hour nationwide blackout. Authorities have struggled to restore generation facilities and connectors, causing frustration among Cubans who have already faced 6 island-wide blackouts this year on top of constant local outages. One woman said she struggles just to feed her family.
6: I have 2 teenage children, and it's really hard for me because it's complicated, very complicated, when the power goes out and we can't cook. We try to prepare meals in advance because we have gas, but without power, it's hard to get through 1 night, 2 nights, or even 3 without electricity. It's complicated. And yet we still have to get up early, go to work, and do our part because that's our responsibility. I say this especially from my perspective as a woman, because maybe it's a little easier for others, but I'm truly just an ordinary Cuban woman.
3: SpaceX revenue jumped 92% in the second quarter, beating expectations. But shares fell as investors doubt the company can deliver on its ambitious promises. SpaceX says its latest results were driven by AI computing deals and growth of a Starlink satellite business. But the company also continued to spend heavily, with capital expenditures exceeding $18 billion in the 3 months ending in June. More than 86% of that spending went to its artificial intelligence division. The news from RTHK.
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1: Welcome back. This is Stephen Philby, live from Broadcasting House with Money Talk. In a few minutes, we'll be hearing from Greg Vann, CEO of Endowus, on the rise of micro-retirement. Through a view from the semiconductor sector, Ross Feingold, Director of Research at Cirrus Consulting, joins us. But first, a reminder of today's Money Talk headlines. Oil prices fall on hopes the Strait of Hormuz could reopen. SpaceX quarterly revenue jumps in debut results as the satellite and AI businesses surge. HSBC profits surged 23% in the first half. And Japan and the US are likely to intervene again if the yen resumes its slide, an ex-BOJ official says.
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1: It's time for our rattle around the global market, starting off with US stocks, which rallied to new records on Tuesday, with the S&P 500 and the Dow closing at all-time highs. The gains were fueled by a fresh round of earnings from AI-linked companies that helped ease worries about demand, while crude oil prices and treasury yields fell on hopes of progress towards a deal with the Iran war. Palantir jumped nearly 30%, its biggest one-day percentage gain since February of 2024, after the company raised its full-year revenue forecast. Caterpillar, often seen as a bellwether for the industrial economy, climbed 5.6% after also lifting its annual revenue growth outlook. Analysts pointed to strong demand tied to the build-out of AI data centers, which has boosted orders for Caterpillar's power generation and construction equipment. Caterpillar's move gave the Dow its biggest single stock lift, adding roughly 280 points to the index. By the close, the Dow rose 907 points in total, or 1.7%, to 54,085. The S&P 500 gained 1.8% to 7,736. The Nasdaq advanced 2.6% to 26,584. The Dow notched a record close for the second straight day after settling its first closing high since July the 6th on Monday. The S&P 500 recorded its first closing record since July the 2nd. Chip stocks also surged as investors continue to bet that semiconductors will be major winners from AI spending. The Philadelphia Semiconductor Index jumped 6.6%, its fourth straight gain, after falling more than 20% in July. In economic news, job openings fell in June, led by a sharp drop in healthcare and social assistance. Still, an increase in hiring and low layoffs suggested the labour market remains steady. The report is the first in a series of labour updates due this week, with the government's monthly payrolls report scheduled for Friday. Moving over to Europe, the pan-European Stoxx 600 index is up 0.75% to 657. The FTSE 100 is up 0.25% to 10,879. Mainland stocks rose on Tuesday as AI and chip shares staged a sharp rebound from a recent sell-off, tracking a global rally and buoyed by renewed confidence in domestic tech developments. Shares of Alibaba are up 0.5% higher for the second straight day after the company unveiled its largest and most capable AI model to date. On the mainland, the Shanghai Composite Index closed up 0.3% at 3,822. The Shenzhen Component Index was 3.25% higher at 13,885. In Hong Kong, the benchmark Hang Seng Index closed trading 0.6% lower at 25,852. Moving on to commodities, Brent crude oil is down 0.2% to $76.33. Copper is down 0.1% to $6.63. Gold jumped over 1% to $4,077. The US 10-year Treasury bond yield is pretty flat at 4.615%. In currencies, the US dollar index is pretty flat at 99.87. 1 euro gets you $1.15. $1 gets you 157.71 Japanese yen. £1 sterling gets you $1.35. $1 gets you 6.75 Chinese yuan. And Bitcoin is up over 1% to $64,163. In markets that are open, the ASX is 9,204. That's up 0.2%. The Nikkei is 65,553. That's up 2.5%. The Kospi at 6,608 is up 4%. And our Hang Seng's futures is up 0.3% to 25,914. For our Your Money segment today, we'll be hearing about the rise of micro-retirement. Good morning, Carolyn.
9: Good morning. I'm continuing our regular series of discussions, understanding investment planning, with Greg Vann, CEO of Endowus, the digital wealth platform. Lovely to have you back on the show, Greg.
10: Great to be back.
9: So we've been taking a little bit of a look at retirement of late, and this time we're going to look at something called micro retirement. Now, this is something that certainly some friends of mine have sort of done, where they quit work every so often and they just stop for a few months and then they go back to work. How common is doing that?
10: I think it's becoming more and more common. I don't know why they came up with the term micro retirement.
9: Because they have to give a name to everything.
10: I mean, it could be a sabbatical or, you know, even if I'm a student, a gap year.
9: Summer holiday.
10: Exactly. And I don't think, I mean, I think it's obviously very personal.
9: Yeah.
10: Something people probably don't or another term for it, actually, which I hear a lot, is YOLO.
9: Yeah.
10: It's really YOLO.
9: Is it? Yeah,
10: So I think
9: is.
10: The younger millennial or Gen whatever crowd, we call it YOLO.
9: Uh-huh.
10: So like, you only live once, so I'm going to quit my job and go on.
9: Yeah, which sounds a scary prospect to me.
10: They never say, I'm going to quit my job and micro-retire. I've never heard that before. Okay, so whoever gave the term micro-retirement, it is definitely trending.
9: Yep.
10: I think there are more and more freelance jobs that people do.
9: Yep.
10: As the world and technology become more distributed in that way. But again, I think, like investing, you're making a very conscious trade-off.
9: Right.
10: Right. So, yes, it is true. It is less common for people to get one job out of university and stay in that job for 35 years and then get paid a pension out of that company.
9: Yeah.
10: And live until, you know, they don't live anymore. Okay. So
9: yes.
10: So that job path is obviously very different.
9: Yeah.
10: Than before. And what people do, and you know, it's not necessarily a bad thing. I think if you have the means, you can, when you're transitioning between jobs, and I think people typically stay in jobs for, let's say, 3 to 6 years now.
9: All right.
10: I think if someone's in a company for 6 years, they're like, oh, wow, you've been here forever.
9: Maybe you know? Just a fancy term for, you know, the little gap between jobs.
10: Yeah. Although I think people are taking it to a greater extreme now.
9: Okay.
10: And especially what I hear is in the younger groups, perhaps, you know, they're not thinking as clearly about their career progression.
9: Okay.
10: And the YOLO wing may be sacrificing some of that career progression, especially if it's done too often.
9: Right. Yeah.
10: I mean, as an employer, I think you also want to hire people who you can depend on for a long time.
9: Yeah.
10: And who aren't going to, I mean, in our industry, but other industries may be different, but who aren't going to be like, you know, YOLOing in 2 months.
9: Yeah.
10: Right.
9: Yeah.
10: So you can't give them strategic projects if that's the case.
9: Yeah, because they need to be around a bit longer.
10: So what definitely happens with this is, I think you're making a decision to sacrifice income and do this. Now, the flip side is a lot of people, and this is a positive, have become better stewards of their capital.
9: Because of this?
10: Well, because they want to do this.
9: Right.
10: So they invest very consciously. They
9: right.
10: save very consciously while they're working.
9: Yeah.
10: To enable them to micro-retire YOLO. Okay. So
9: yes.
10: They also learn how to invest properly.
9: Right.
10: So that even when they're not earning a salary, they're earning passive income.
9: And do they take sort of a different investment strategy to what you might do for a traditional retirement in that it's a slightly it's a shorter term type of a thing.
10: So I think they would do, they would probably do, I mean, okay, in an evidence-based framework, they would do two things.
9: Right.
10: They would know when they want to do this micro-retirement. And let's say I want to do it in a year.
9: Yeah.
10: And I would start saving up into that number until I have enough, depending on obviously how much I want to spend in 6 months.
9: Yeah.
10: And you could do my, you could do it really cheap, like, and have a great time, I'm sure.
9: Yeah.
10: Like, I could, yeah. There are many, many countries where that are very popular for this now.
9: Yeah.
10: So you would say.

0: up into a very low risk pocket of money. So you could probably put together a portfolio of money market funds or something
1: Yeah.
0: so that it's not going to be super volatile leading into that time period, which is very, very soon. But at the same time, if I was smart about managing money, I would have my long-term retirement pocket
1: Separate.
0: separate, which would be longer duration, and therefore I can take on more risk to target a higher expected return. And my excess savings flow into that longer-term retirement pocket. And obviously, I would only feel like YOLOing if both pockets were on track.
1: And it's almost like, I guess if you are going to take that micro retirement, you still need to be thinking about putting money into the longer term pocket to keep
0: Correct.
1: that going.
0: And to keep it passively investing, like, you know, to keep it owning the future of, or the future, which means owning capital markets today. So I think if you're draining all of your wealth to go on micro retirements every, you know, year, this it will not be sustainable. But if this is a lifestyle you want to pursue, then by all means, I mean, plan well and go for it.
1: Do you think there are any sort of hidden costs to doing this that people don't think about before they put into these little different pots that you're talking about?
0: Well, I think, you know, they the rel well career relevance may become a problem,
1: Yeah.
0: but people have varying levels of ambition, and that's totally their own right, and there's nothing to judge there at all, right? So but I think that obviously, if they're content and they're happy with the decision, then there's nothing wrong with making that choice.
1: Yeah. And do you see, say, more people who are closer to what we'd see as a standard retirement age, say late 50s through to early 60s? And it's more that they maybe just don't want to give up working long term, and they might actually be focusing on this as a sort of pathway to slowing things down a little bit.
0: Yeah, maybe a little bit. I mean, I think that everyone wants to be relevant.
1: Yes.
0: So it
1: And things are
0: makes,
1: changing fast at the
0: and
1: moment.
0: things are changing very quickly. So I think the competitiveness to earn income and earn a salary the way that we've known it for a long time may also change. But all of this increases the importance of taking care of our money, actually, you know, because of the increased uncertainty of also what the job landscape might look like in 5, 10 years. I think all of this really increases the importance of, yeah, of not YOLOing your investing as well, because that's another form of YOLO,
1: Okay.
0: which is like just being very speculative and trying to pick the hottest stock.
1: Oh.
0: Usually what ends up you usually end up chasing your own tail. So you can do really well, but then you can get really crushed as well. But I think having a rational and disciplined approach to compounding your wealth so that you don't have a decrease in quality of life.
1: Makes a lot of sense. Thank you as ever for joining me, Greg Vance, CEO of Endowus.
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3: It's time for a view from the semiconductor sector with Ross Feingold, Director of Research at Cyrus Consulting. Good morning, Ross.
4: Good morning.
3: How are you doing?
4: Great.
3: That's good to hear. Well, let's start off with the Kumamoto earthquake. How has that affected the semiconductor industry, Ross?
4: Well, unfortunately for the industry, that is an area with a significant amount of manufacturing and supply chain presence. Most notably, TSMC, which is established a very large facility there, together with local partners who co-invested with TSMC. So that mostly supplies local industry in Japan rather than for exports. So we haven't necessarily felt any pain internationally. Of course, it did go offline for a few hours. Now there are other parts of the supply chain that do export products used in the supply semiconductor manufacturing process that are also located in Kumamoto, notably Tokyo.

0: areas prone to typhoons, but you could have the best plan and build your facilities to withstand quakes. But when a large earthquake occurs, it's hard to entirely avoid disruption because your factory could come out unscathed, but the roads around it might be damaged, or employee homes might be damaged, and they might otherwise be unable to come to work for a variety of reasons. So it certainly is a risk to the industry. It's always worth asking as investors if you're invested in companies that have facilities in these places. Asking, and then another part of the story that's gotten some media attention in recent days is what about the customer? So if you are a Tokyo Electron customer and they couldn't send your order on time, what kind of insurance do you have as a large customer who relies on a certain supplier? And there is insurance for that. There is business interruption insurance. It's just extremely expensive.
1: That makes sense. So, Chinese chip maker Changzhin Memory Technologies, or CXMT as it's better known as, became the country's most valuable company almost overnight. Tell us more, Ross.
0: Well, it's nice to be a shareholder in a company whose stock popped on its first day of trading, which was no surprise. It was a significant capital raise and a significant valuation. I've seen some interesting commentary that says that the IPO was a disappointment in the sense that the free float was really, really small, and although the company walked away with a significant amount of money, billions of dollars, it could have walked away with a lot more had there not been a number of concerns that intervened to keep the free float relatively small. So that's an interesting perspective. But I think the key thing here is that the company does seem to be going from strength to strength. The market has clearly endorsed that. And ultimately, in this ongoing technology race, battle, war, however people want to describe it, with the United States, this company is crucially important to China's success. I don't think anyone can deny that. So I think it should be looked at as a positive, frankly. And the authorities are welcoming that it went public, notwithstanding the small free float, and it will be scrutinized the way listed companies will be going forward.
1: So, sticking with the mainland, Shanghai Ashengda Electronic Technology Group has begun to mass produce domestically developed immersion deep ultraviolet, or also known as DUV, lithography machines. How much of a win is this for China?
0: I would say it means they're getting there, as far as being able to produce the machinery used in the manufacturing of semiconductors. But we know that there's still going to be generations behind what the industry leaders, most notably ASML, can produce. Now, no, I think practically we need to look at this very realistic. No matter what Ashengda Electronic Technology Group's recent achievements are, and this certainly is an achievement, I think we'll see a political response from the United States as far as finding ways to impose more restrictions and to make it more difficult for China to acquire machinery from overseas or even to manufacture it domestically. So again, I think we should be watching for a political response to the news that China's own companies are able to mass produce these machines.
1: Now, Jensen Huang is flying yet again, this time to Washington, D.C. Other than to rack up his frequent flyer miles, what's he doing there, Roth?
0: Yeah, he was in Washington, D.C. Last week. He met with President Trump again, and President Trump singled him out from a room full of people. He specifically mentioned Jensen Huang, praised him and what the company does. So clearly, the relationship, at least the personal relationship with President Trump, is still strong, and that's really important for the company. But I think more broadly, at least according to news reports, he was in Washington for a variety of reasons. One, it seems that there's an upcoming round of additional restrictions on semiconductor chip exports to China. There's pending

0: several pieces of pending legislation in Congress. I think Jensen Huang is making the same arguments that he previously made, which is we as the United States and as the industry would prefer that the world, including China, is reliant on chips made or designed in the U.S., even if they're manufactured elsewhere, and restrictions are going to be detrimental to the United States in the long term. He's made that argument many, many times publicly and directly to members of Congress or the Trump administration. So he was there in Washington making that point again. I don't know if he's going to be successful this time. Like I said, there are multiple pieces of legislation pending. They're going to be incorporated into the what's called the NDAA, the defense spending bill that Congress is going to pass. So that might be a losing battle. Now, the other aspect from the public reports of his trip to Washington is he's building a coalition of companies that, in simple terms, are going to commit to making a lot of AI-related information, model information public. So it's an alliance of over 100 companies. It does seem to have some traction. Ultimately, though, to be frank, this does seem to be part of the larger battle over AI models between the United States and China, and whose models will be accepted more broadly. But ultimately, have no doubt, this is also about regulation. And because there's so much effort to regulate or proposed regulations for AI, whether at the federal level or the state level in the United States, I think this is part of an industry effort led by Jensen Huang to say, you know, we're self-regulating. We don't need as much federal regulation or federal laws over the models and the industry more broadly. That also might be a losing battle, though, because the trend does seem to be more regulation, even if we there doesn't necessarily seem to be a consensus about what the regulation should be.
1: Right, we've got about 45 seconds for the last question, which is the US Senate has delayed action on artificial intelligence regulation bills until September. Why is that, Ross?
0: Well, that goes to the point we were just discussing, that there isn't necessarily a consensus. There isn't necessarily a consensus in Congress about what new regulations should be. There are several bills pending in the Senate. Eventually, I think they will pass. So we will be seeing more regulation.
1: Okay, let's see what happens. Well, thank you very much to Ross Feingold from Cyrus Consulting. Really enjoyed our chat, as always, on the semiconductor sector. Thank you for joining us.
0: Thank you.
1: Let's take a look at the markets. The Nikkei 225 is 66,064. That's up 0.33%. The Kospi at 6,625 is up 4.2%. The ASX at 9,200 is up 0.6%. And our Hang Seng futures is up 0.33% to 25,914. 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In Your Money with Carolyn Wright, Eleanor Coleman, Principal Partner and Founder of the Financial Empowerment Group at St. James Place, talks about summer conversations about money. For a view from the US, John Terrett, our US markets correspondent, joins us. Stick with RTHK Radio 3 for Backchat after the news with Philip Wong and John Bruce. Let's take a quick look at the weather. The very hot weather warning is in place. Sunny periods, very hot during the day, apart from isolated showers. Maximum temperature will be around 33 degrees. It's currently 28 degrees Celsius and 80% relative humidity. From me, Stephen Philby, and the rest of the Money Talk team, we wish you a successful Wednesday.

0: RTHK, the news at 9 with Wendy Wong. Financial Secretary Paul Chan has said developing commodity trading in Hong Kong, in line with the nation's 15 five-year plan, can serve the country and create jobs. In an interview with RTHK's Vision 15 Hong Kong's chapter, Chan said building up this industry would support national interests.
1: Developing commodity trading enriches Hong Kong's role as an international financial center and also serves the country's broader interests. Our country is one of the biggest users of gold.

0: And beyond that, there are many other precious metals and rare metals, including those needed for electric vehicles, where we are also a major user.
1: He added that developing a commodity trading ecosystem in Hong Kong would drive demand for storage and related professional services, which will help create jobs. Hong Kong and Macau police have arrested 8 people in a joint operation linked to a cryptocurrency scam involving nearly $100 million. Authorities say the scammers ran a company called Fun Coffee, which claimed to invest in high-tech coffee machines. They allegedly lured victims into using cryptocurrency to make investments through an app, after which they were promised annual returns of as much as 278%. Hong Kong police received 225 complaints from suspected victims, involving a total of $94 million. Lo Yun-shan, an acting superintendent of Commercial Crime Bureau, said the investment app suddenly stopped working last month.
2: Some investors were drawn in by the high returns or had some friends who made money before they decided to invest. Often, these investors had little understanding of the company's background or even what they were actually investing in.
1: Kowloon Motor Bus says it's investigating a rare incident yesterday where a rear wheel came off a moving bus and injured a 7-year-old boy. The incident happened near Cheung Sha Wan Plaza, where the wheel detached from a Route 86 bus bound for Meifu. The boy suffered minor foot injuries and was taken to hospital. KMB says it takes the incident very seriously and will look into it along with the manufacturer. It has also inspected all buses with the same wheel design and will only put them back into service once they are confirmed to be safe. The overseas U.S. Secretary of State Marco Rubio says progress has been made in talks with Iran and Oman on getting more ships through the Strait of Hormuz, but a final deal has not yet been reached.
3: I think that there's a conversation and a negotiation that we are involved in between Oman and Iran on how more ships can be able to go through there safely in the short term as we move towards these longer term talks about denuclearization. And suffice it to say there's been progress made in those talks, but not finality yet. We're hoping that will happen very shortly.
1: Separately, U.S. Treasury Secretary Scott Bessent said the U.S. could reach an agreement to reopen the strait by today, though he gave no further details. Palestinians in Gaza have buried 112 members of the same extended family nearly 3 years after they were killed in an Israeli strike. Civil defense spokesman Mahmoud Bazal says 44 of the recovered bodies were children. He said teams worked for 17 days to recover the remains.
4: We are talking about these bodies that decomposed and were extracted by civil defense crews in truly difficult scenes and very heartbreaking scenes. But at the end of the day, we are talking about more than 8,000 bodies that are still under the rubble until this moment. We are talking about a great struggle by the civil defense crews, where there are no capacities, there are no tools. The crews worked with the minimum capacities and tools in order to recover these bodies.
1: Palestinian militant group Hamas launched an attack on Israel in 2023, killing over 1,200 people and taking 251 hostages. Israel's retaliatory campaign in Gaza has since killed more than 73,000 people. To weather forecast, sunny periods, very hot during the day apart from isolated showers. The maximum temperature will be around 33 degrees in the urban areas and a couple of degrees higher in the new territories. Light winds, outlook very hot with sunny periods in the next few days. Isolated showers on Friday and over the weekend. Right now, the temperature is 28 degrees Celsius. Relative humidity, 80%. The very hot weather warning is in effect. 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
6: Hello, good morning and welcome to Back Chat. I'm Philip Wong.
7: And this is John Bruce.
6: On today's program, we'll first chat with an expert to break down the recent migrant rush that entered the Spanish territory of Ceuta, which overwhelmed authorities. The incident triggered an outcry from some far-right European leaders, with Italy reinstating identity checks on arrivals from the country.
7: We'll then find out how to improve the safety for open water races in the city after a triathlete died during the swimming segment of a triathlon in Taipo on Sunday.
6: After the break, an NGO representative will tell us if the city is well equipped to face extreme disaster risk.
7: And finally, FIFA president Gianni Infantino may have climbed down from his plan to sell private stakes in the World Cup following immense backlash from world leaders and football bodies, but he now faces pressure to step down from his post. A football commentator will tell us how likely that is to happen.
6: And as always, we love to hear your thoughts. You can call us at 233-88-266, WhatsApp 6899-8518, email backchat at RTHK, or comment on our Facebook page, backchat on RTHK. Radio 3. So, last week, a large number of migrants crossed into the Spanish territory of Ceuta from Morocco, prompting a response from Spanish and European authorities. We'll get an update on what happened and the diplomatic fallout from Professor Sandra Marco-Colino, who is associate professor at the School of Law, the Chinese University of Hong Kong. Hello, Professor. Thank you for joining us.
8: Good morning. Thank you for inviting me.
6: Of course. Now, let's talk about the situation that happened last week. I mean, the population of Ceuta is around 84,000. And so for suddenly 60,000 migrants crossing over the border, it's a huge deal, right? And also unprecedented.
8: Of course, of course. I mean, I have to say that as a Spaniard who is in touch with many people on the ground, including some of the authorities in the area, I feel there's somewhat of a disconnect between the prevailing mood and some of the reports we have been seeing. Mm-hmm. Obviously, the moment the news broke, there was immediately a blame on Spain's government and the Spanish policies. We also saw many popular Spanish and even international influencers, political activists go to Ceuta, give their accounts of what was happening, perhaps trying to transmit an image of chaos and fear.
6: Yeah.
8: The mood in Spain seems to be right now heavily focused on the humanitarian tragedy.
6: Right.
8: Nearly 80 people have died attempting the crossing. This has left Spanish citizens shocked, grieving. Reports suggest now that most people who entered Ceuta have been sent back to Morocco, but obviously there's still some anxiety as to how Ceuta can accommodate, safely look after the remaining minors. And obviously, there's a strain on the situation, on the local infrastructure. But the prevailing sentiment does back the deployment of the military to restore order, protect Spain's territorial integrity. And that's exactly what seems to be happening.
7: Sandra, welcome back again. The background to this, Sandra, I mean, what caused this sudden influx? I mean, there's a lot of geopolitical stuff going on with perhaps the US Congress changing its stance on Ceuta and Melilla. What is it that triggered this avalanche at this time and which has led to this, I would say, overreaction from many right-wing parties?
8: Well, it's very difficult. I mean, right now we don't really have all the facts. You probably are aware that there's a lot of speculation online as to whether this was a coordinated strategy. Obviously, at this point, it's very early to say. Let's not forget, obviously, that our Prime Minister Sanchez took a clear stance on the Iran war, and his no to war triggered has effectively angered, you know, many governments like the US, the Israeli administrations. And it's also evident that many right-leaning governments in the member states of the EU have seen an opportunity in the situation to, in fact, issue a kind of dog whistle for their voter base who see immigration as a fundamental problem. So they've also been very critical. You know, the Schengen suspension that Meloni was talking about, the letter signed by 22 EU member states, effectively taking aim at the government the moment that the problem emerged, before there'd even been a chance to find a solution, taking aim at the recent regularization of 500,000 undocumented migrants that Spain carried out recently, and ignoring, you know, where exactly this is coming from, because it's still unclear how this happened.
6: Yeah, a lot of politics in play, like you said. But usually speaking, for all these mass migration, the last time something similar like this happened to Ceuta was in 2021, and that was only 8,000 people. But apparently that was driven by, you know, social media posts. Is that what's happening here as well last week?
8: Well, that's what Morocco has said. They said, well, because there has been a somewhat a lapse in border enforcement coming from Morocco, which has been interpreted as a failure of Morocco's responsibility. And you know, since then, I have to say, of course, they have reactivated cooperation to facilitate the return of these citizens. The Moroccan authorities say, look, this was, you know, online, you know, exploitation of the digital space, viral disinformation. We didn't orchestrate anything. This was not, you know, state directed or anything like this. But of course, we don't really know how so many people at once would have decided to cross the border.
7: Sandra, the action by Italy in suspending all identity checks, shall we say, in all travellers from Spain seems extreme. But within EU law, is that allowed under Schengen?
8: Well, there is a possibility in the Schengen agreements that a member state can reintroduce border controls. But normally this is at internal borders, and in cases of serious threat to public policy or internal security. And it's normally like a last resort. It must be proportionate and really necessary. Now, it doesn't seem that this is the case here, because the number one, Spain doesn't have a shared border with Italy. Yeah. There's no land border. So restricting air and sea travel targets summer tourist flows rather than irregular migration. Yeah. And then there is also a double Schengen filter. So there's still a strict border check maintained between Ceuta and mainland Spain. Mm. So it's not that once you enter Ceuta, you can travel to Spain freely. So irregular entry into Ceuta does not constitute entry into the widest Schengen area.
9: Mm. And, you know, for Prime Minister Giorgia Meloni in Italy, we already mentioned she's suspending the Italy's Schengen agreement with Spain. But that's really a lot of wordplay, right, and politics, because, like you said, they're not sharing a border, land border, basically, and the only route to from Spain to Italy is really, you know, feasibly by plane, right? And so this is really for Prime Minister Giorgia Meloni. This is really to appease her supporters and to really back her stance on migration, right?
8: It seems that way. It seems that, unfortunately, and I do think this is unfortunate, that some of the EU governments, including the Italian government, have been led or had a knee-jerk reaction when the crisis first emerged to cater more to their voters and to their political interests rather than EU solidarity, the very essential principle that has, you know, been fundamental for the creation of the European Union. And it does seem that they, of course, migration is a huge concern for a lot of the voters. And we saw that this was really used when, in fact, the Spanish administration has been quite competent managing, as you said earlier, one of the largest border breaches in Spanish history without any major incidents. And it seems that the overwhelming majority of those who crossed are reportedly back in Morocco. So it does seem that there is polarization coming from opposition parties in Spain and from other EU members who echo anti-immigrant rhetoric from abroad and from other places, yes.
7: Sandra, the Ceuta situation obviously is ongoing. Have you any vision on how it might be resolved? I mean, particularly with this external pressure we see from other actors, perhaps challenging its status.
8: Well, I think that it seems, I mean, what the reports currently suggest is that most migrants are in fact gone. And as you are probably aware, yesterday there was a meeting in Brussels of the EU interior ministers, and they concluded that Spain had done a great job, actually. So they praised Spain for the swift crisis management. They confirmed that the breakdown in trust rests with the member states that chose unilateral, unlawful restrictions over the collective support. And in fact, they said the EU is united and ready to support Spain, I'm quoting, and protect our external borders. The EU's external borders are our shared responsibility, and migration requires a united European response, which is what we would have hoped for on day one. But at least it's come a little bit late.

0: But better late than never.
1: Right. We talked about international politics. We briefly talked about the U.S., right, potentially being involved also with Italy. But what about within the in Spain as well? What are his opponents saying about him and his policies?
0: Oh, absolutely. There's been it's been very similar to what we've seen from the right-leaning governments within the EU. They've taken the opportunity to undermine his leadership. I think there is two things that maybe have been misunderstood or misinterpreted. One big thing, obviously, is that this is often put down to the government's decision to regularize 500,000 migrants. Mm-hmm. And even this is actually in the letter that 22 EU member states signed the day after the crisis. And they said, and I quote, "The perception that illegal entry into the EU is possible and that a migrant's illegal entry can turn into legal stay." And that was a jab, obviously, at this decision of the Spanish government. Now, the decision really reflects a desire of a large segment of the Spanish society. There was a campaign that gathered over 700,000 signatures from Spanish nationals demanding legal status for undocumented residents. Over 900 civil society organizations, the Catholic Church also backed the initiative on moral and humanitarian grounds, and many citizens and labor advocates supported because, well, it pulls workers out of exploitative shadow economy, and it's a practical way to combat worker shortages, fund pensions, and boost tax revenue for an aging population.
2: Sandra, just on the politics of this, how it's very surprising to me that 22 countries signed a letter within 24 hours. It seemed, I don't know, I don't want to jump down conspiracy theories, but it seems to be remarkably a very quick reaction to something that happened by other governments.
0: And I mean, it's all quite strange, I will admit, and of course it's very difficult because we don't really have enough information now. It's all pure speculation, but we have seen that, for example, think tanks close to the Trump administration have been taking the opportunity to talk about decolonizing Ceuta, and they advocate referring to it as an occupied territory. And obviously, from a legal and sovereign standpoint, Spain's sovereign territories, including Ceuta, are in principle non-negotiable European cities. And it's kind of worrying that there may be attempts by external actors to weaponize migratory flows to extract geopolitical concessions.
1: Now, just a final question, Professor. Well, two questions, actually. One is, so how are the Spanish people feeling about how the government is dealing with last week's situation of 60,000 people entering Ceuta? And two, now that it has happened, do you see a repeat of it happening again?
0: Well, I mean, the first thing that I would say is Spain is obviously a divided society, and the government support, as you know, is relatively feeble. We do see, again, if you go online, you think this is a huge crisis and that, you know, everybody's against it. If you go to the many, you know, political activist accounts that flood the internet these days, I think on the ground, people are much more practical. They see that this is something that the government has encountered for one reason or another, and in fact has dealt with it quite okay. And the mood seems relatively calm, but of course, as I say, despite the issues, will this happen again? Well, we hope not. I mean, but it's very difficult to know what's coming, and it also depends on what caused this in the first place anyway. Yeah.
2: Yeah. Just before you jump off, Sandra, I know it might not be your book, congratulations on winning the World Cup.
0: Thank you so much.
1: Well, thank you. Thank you for joining us today. That was Professor Sandra Marco-Colino, Associate Professor at the School of Law at the Chinese University of Hong Kong. Now, moving on, coming back to Hong Kong, A 59-year-old participant died after going missing during the swimming leg of a triathlon in Taipo on Sunday. We're going to discuss what this means for open water race safety with Lobo Louis Hong Tuck.

0: or Dr. Louis, Senior Lecturer of the Department of Health and Physical Education of the Education University of Hong Kong. Hello, Doctor. Thank you for joining us.
1: Hi, good morning.
0: Hello, good morning. So let's talk about triathlons and, you know, in terms of events with involving water sports in general. Are there enough safety checks right now so far in Hong Kong?
1: I think it should be okay because swimming is or running or cycling is a very popular sport,
0: yeah.
1: And particularly for those middle-aged participants.
0: Yeah.
1: For this tragic incident,
0: yeah.
1: I think the organizers have done their best try to prevent such accident happen.
0: Yeah.
1: But in certain cases, statistically, in competitive triathlons and triathlon race, statistics tells us that maybe certain risks, maybe 1 to 2 and sudden death cases happen within 100,000 participants.
0: Mm.
1: So there are certain risks, but comparatively, and running, swimming, cycling is a healthy exercise for everyone. But how can we prevent those tragic incident happens? That it is a big issue for us to discuss.
2: Dr. Louis, I think you've just hit the nail on the head. I mean, this was a 59-year-old, I think, ex-police officer who was very fit. So these things can just happen. What could we do to respond more quickly? I suppose if someone does go missing, I think people have talked about AI and GPS. How could we do something so we could locate anyone? And so maybe, even if we had health monitors on people, is that an option?
1: Yeah, and most people will think that a runner or swimmer, he or she is physically fit and may not suffer any sudden death problem. This is a myth. Actually, from the scientific point of view, we cannot rely only on the physical fitness alone. Maybe some other medical factors like personal history and family history. If the participant, he or she has the family history and the parents or siblings, they suffer from cardiac problem at younger age, they may have higher risk to suffer that kind of tragic condition. So we are talking about the pre-competition screening.
0: Mm-hmm.
1: Whether it is mandatory or not, it's still debate in the society. It takes a lot of resources. But from the sports medicine point of view, we try to encourage those middle-aged runners, although he or she is very physically fit, he or she should take the basic screening test in order to rule out those potential risks.
0: Right, you know, physical checks and screening tests for the participants, I think it's one factor, right?
1: Uh-huh.
0: But there's also obviously a lot of talk about, you know, the weather conditions too, right? And for any sporting events like a triathlon, for example, usually speaking, I believe if it's like a time for signal number 3 or 8 or higher,
1: uh-huh.
0: they're cancelled. If it's a rainstorm, a red rainstorm or black, then those events are cancelled as well. But on Sunday, when the tragic incident happened, it was, I believe it was an amber rainstorm, right? And then there are calls for, you know, even because out of the three activities, right, you know,
1: mm-hmm.
0: I would argue that swimming is the one that is, quote-unquote, the most dangerous out of the three, right? And so should, you know, organizers also consider the possibility of cancelling events, especially with water sports, if an amber rainstorm is in place?
1: Yeah, based on the information from the organizers at the start of the event, there was an amber and rainstorm signal at that time.
0: Mm-hmm.
1: And this is a rather gray area because for an red or black signal, the race will be canceled.
0: Yeah.
1: But amber is somewhat between them.
0: Yeah.
1: But I think the organizers, they have done their best to try to prevent any accident happen, or because Hong Kong Triathlon Association, they have experience in organizing international events like at the Victoria Harbour and other international competitions as well. So at the very beginning, they have done a safety check, I think including the rescue craft and deployment and rescue kayaks or paddle boards. whether they have an sufficient manpower resources to support in case anything happened. Mm. And more important is the deployment of the AED, the automatic external defibrillator, in case happened. I think they have experience in manage those and emergency conditions to prevent something happen. Yeah, I think within the area, I think the Tai Mei Tok area is a very popular for open sport swimming race. Right. As long as I remember, apart from the triathlon competition, there are also many open water swimming events has been held and at the Tai Mei Tok area. So within the infrastructure of the Tai Mei Tok Bay area, they have an quite a good and support to the swimmers. I think the precautions should be and it's okay. Consider and according to the information from the organizers.
2: Yeah, Dr. Louis, I think all of your arguments are cogent, and I think we're making sense. The one thing that comes back to me is that they had to go and search for this poor man when he went missing. Now, with the technology we've got now, people could be wearing wristbands with geolocators on them. So you could actually, if there was a worry about anyone at all, you could monitor it and somebody stopped swimming, you could actually pick them up. There must be a role for technology to make sure that people don't get lost for any length of time.
1: Yeah, of course, the latent technology, like the GPS tracking, and to provide all the actual locations for the swimmers or the participants, this is a good. But whether it is mandatory or not, I think the organizers, they still consider a lot of factors, like financial or other technological support as well. I think based on this tragic accident, they will consider using the GPS to track each participants, not only swimmers, but also during running or cycling event as well. And with such an technological advancement, I think the use of those tracking devices is quite a user-friendly approach and to take care of the athletes.
2: They're very good for the athletes themselves to monitor their own performance as well. So, I mean, an athlete will take great use from knowing what his running speed is, what his swimming speed is. So it does seem to make sense. I do understand that there's cost implications, but technology is much, much cheaper nowadays.
1: I do support that kind of technological assistance to help the event to be more attractive and more information to be given to the organizers as well as the athletes.
0: Yep. Well, aside from, looking at technology on the use of, monitoring the athlete's health, what about, when an accident, touch wood, does happen, what can fellow competitors do and what should they do?
1: During swimming, it's rather difficult for the athletes to do anything because if the athletes suffer from cardiac and a problem or maybe a stroke like that, and he or she will automatically and being drowned. So it's not like running on the road. So if you collapse, and some other runners may help give you a support, but on the water, so the lookout and the rescue support will become very crucial. So the number of participants, the ratio between the number of participants to the vascular is very important. So make sure they do have manpower to support on field. And also, whenever happen on water, how to deploy the emergency support or take the swimmers back on shore to provide further treatment, that will be very crucial.
0: And thank you very much, Doctor, for joining us today and providing your insights and suggestions. That was Dr. Louis, who's a senior lecturer in the Department of Health and Physical Education, Education University of Hong Kong. We're going to take a quick break, but first of all, the weather. It's sunny, finally. It's very hot during the day, apart from isolated showers. Maximum temperature will be around 33 degrees in the urban areas and a couple of degrees higher in the New Territories. And there's also some light winds. Current temperature is 28 degrees and relative humidity is

0: is at 80%. 9:30, time for the news.
1: Financial Secretary Paul Chan has said developing commodity trading in Hong Kong, in line with the nation's 15-5-year plan, can serve the country and create jobs. In an interview with RTHK's Vision 15, Hong Kong's chapter, Chan said building up this industry would support national interests. U.S. Treasury Secretary Scott Bessent says he hopes a deal to reopen the Strait of Hormuz will be done today or tomorrow, sending oil prices tumbling on optimism that shipments through the vital waterway will soon increase. And the S&P 500 and Dow closed at record highs, lifted by strong earnings from AI-focused companies like Caterpillar and Palantir. The news from RTHK.
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0: And we're back. You're listening to Backchat with myself, Philip Wong, and John Bruce. Okay, now moving on, we're going to talk about disasters. Okay, now the Hong Kong Red Cross has recently published a report finding that over 14% of the city's districts face a very high disaster risk. We'll go through the findings and understand what this means with Eleanor Lam, who's the Chief Executive Officer, Secretary General of the Hong Kong Red Cross. Hello, Eleanor. Thank you for joining us.
5: Good morning, Philip. Good morning, John.
6: Good morning.
0: Hello. Hi, Eleanor. So can you tell us about the recent findings that you were doing in regards to disaster risk?
5: Yes. Actually, we started this research about a year ago, and recently we released the key findings of this report. We found that nearly 50% of the districts that we research on are facing multiple disasters, among which, as you said, more than 14% of these districts are facing very high disaster risks. And these districts are...
0: Hello? Oh, I think we just lost Eleanor there. Well, I think the producer will try to help us get her back online.
6: I think this is a call to arms, I must admit. I saw this and I thought, disaster risk Hong Kong? And I think we've been a bit too casual in thinking about these things, Philip. I think it really, I mean, obviously we had that awful fire at the end of December, but I think we've all become a bit... We think Hong Kong's a safe place, and we have been a bit less than resilient in our thinking.
0: Yeah, I think just going back to this finding, there are a couple of things that is interesting to me. So for this finding that the Hong Kong Red Cross was doing, they were looking into exposure to typhoon, extreme heat and fires, as well as the community's ability to respond. Okay?
5: Right, Philip.
0: Oh, hello, Eleanor. Are you back in here with us?
5: So, yeah, as you said, we were particularly concerned with typhoon, heat waves and fire risk in Hong Kong.
0: Yeah.
5: And we found that 50% of the districts are actually facing multiple hazards. And most of these districts are actually located in Yuen Long and the North District.
0: Now, what's interesting to me is that, you know, you were looking into typhoons, extreme heat and fires, as well as the community's ability to respond. Can we go through each one individually and look and to see your assessment? With typhoons, how well are we doing there?
5: Well, in terms of typhoon, actually we are facing more and more typhoon in the past year, and we have nearly doubled the number of typhoon which typhoon warning signals were hosted in Hong Kong last year. I think this is a result of climate change, and this is something that we have to be prepared for, that we will probably face more typhoon and also more sudden rain across the territory.
0: Yeah, I think here there are a couple of things, right? One is whether do we have enough typhoon shelters for those that need those kind of shelters? And two, it's not just about the typhoon, right? It's also about the heavy rain that we've been experiencing, right? And so are we well prepared for those two?
5: Well, we did research on the number and also the location of the shelters, and we found that in some of the districts, these shelters are not very accessible to the residents. Mm. For example, in the northern district, some of these shelters are actually quite far away from where the residents live.
0: Right.
5: But of course, we understand that it is may not be feasible for the Hong Kong government to just increase the number of shelters like double or triple up. But instead, I think the community can actually do better together in this area. For example, the local communities, if there are schools, NGOs, or corporate shops, they can actually consider how they can provide shelter during heavy rain or typhoon seasons. Mm-hmm. So actually, the climate change is calling the whole community to work together in times of disasters, but not just rely on the government as the single source of support.
6: Eleanor, I think you mentioned fire, but I think we can see there's been a huge reaction to the tragedy at the end of last year, and the government's perhaps taking action. I'm very interested in what you think we can do with extreme heat. What precautions should the public be taking, and in particular, what should the government be recommending or doing to improve our resilience?
5: You mean in the in terms of heat waves?
6: Yes.
5: Well, our research find that the heat waves are impacting the districts in different ways. Mm. For example, we have more than 100 hot days last year.
0: Yeah.
5: And actually, the districts affected by hot days are in the northern districts. So it is mostly in the new territories or in the countryside. Whereas for hot nights, which means that the night temperature is higher than 28 degrees Celsius, the most of the districts affected by hot nights are districts in Kowloon, like the crowded areas, for example, Yau Chin Wong or Sham Shui Po. So I think we need a different approaches to address the impact of heat waves in different aspects. For example, to cope with hot days, actually we need some improvement on the shelters. For example, the Hong Kong Red Cross is helping the local community to paint the heat-proof painting on their rooftops so that the temperature inside the house can be lowered. And for hot nights, what we are doing is helping the families to improve the living conditions inside those subdivided flats. For example, to clear up their houses, to clear up their units so that ventilation can be better, and also to replace some of the electrical appliances with more energy efficient appliances so as to lower the temperature inside the households. And also we are working with local communities to open up more living rooms, the community living rooms, so that the residents can have a place to go to when the heat is really bad.
0: Yeah, like you said, Eleanor, a lot of hot days and also a lot of hot nights as well. And aside from that, it's also humid too, which makes the condition sometimes unbearable. But also, I'm just wondering if, you know, demographics is also important here too. Because obviously, you know, for those that are older, they're more prone to, you know, risk of health and safety issues when it regarding heat, right? Extreme heat. So are those, you know, understanding the regions with high density number of, you know, old people, is that important to know as well so that we can provide the appropriate support?
5: Yes, well, the I think overall speaking, Hong Kong is facing the challenge of an aging society. Mm. And we do find elderly people living alone or two elderly people living without any support in both the territories or in the urban areas. And the heat waves can impact them quite severely.

0: clearly because under extreme heat, if someone has a chronic disease, like high blood pressure or heart disease, situation can turn really bad. And we also need to pass on knowledge and information about how the heat can affect their health conditions, because some of them might not be aware of that. So what we are doing is we conduct home visits, we pass on health information and education, and we also provide tips, simple tips, for them to cool down themselves in times of heat waves. And of course, we are also calling to the community to check on their neighbors, to get to know their neighbors or their relatives, so that when typhoon or heat wave is coming to the city, they can ask the elderly people if they need some help or if they are feeling all right, and encourage them to seek help if they have any symptoms of heat strokes or other issues.
1: I think you've really hit the nail on the head here. Particularly, I think, with high-rise living, it's very difficult to maintain a community ethic. And the community and people working together can make a huge difference. If you keep an eye on your neighbours, keep an eye on your own area. But, Eleanor, what would you ask, having looked at this, what would be your main ask of the government going forward after you've issued this report? Where do you see the biggest hole?
0: Well, the first thing is we would suggest to the government to consider disaster risk when the city is rolling out many of its town planning exercise.
2: Yeah.
0: So climate change and emergency preparedness, disaster risk is one some of these very important elements in terms of town planning, so that we can get ready our public facilities and also try to build a city which can cope with the coming challenges of climate change in the coming decades. And we also call to the local community and the organizations in Hong Kong to look at this area and consider how they can support the community in times of emergency. And of course, the business and corporate sector can also contribute a lot by sharing their expertise and resources. And for the general public, we would really encourage the citizens to learn some basic skills like first aid and disaster preparedness skills, have an emergency kit ready in their home, participate in fire drills and other emergency drills, stay informed about weather warnings, and also, as I said, check on their neighborhoods and other elderly people when disaster strike Hong Kong.
3: One of the findings that I find interesting, Eleanor, is you mentioned about fire drills, right? That we're not doing enough fire drills. Is this something that you feel it's important for us to do more frequently and regularly, and perhaps for, you know, employers to implement something like what schools do, right? A fire drill is twice per year. Is that something that you think it's important to do?
0: Yes, that is really important. But unfortunately, what we find in our research is that nearly 70% of the people in Hong Kong never had a fire drill.
3: Mm.
0: So that is a very alarming figure. I think if someone is working and if they are in schools or in any of these institutes, they will probably have the experience of going through a fire drill in their companies or in the schools. But for people who are not associated with such institutes and for the communities, I think we really need to pass on the information, the knowledge, and encourage more fire drill exercise at the community level.
1: Mm. In private residence in particular, you're quite right.
0: Yeah.
1: In my residence, we've never had a fire drill in the years I've been there.
3: Me neither. Yeah, I think it'll be fun as well. You know, it's a good experience to do as well. Eleanor, just one final question. So, as you know, last year the government started to, you know, build these community living rooms. Is that something that, you know, the government should look into building more, especially for, you know, days of like extreme heat?
0: Yes, for sure. I think the community living rooms are getting very good feedback from the community, and then we can also see a lot of potential in this area. Actually, we are working with a number of community living rooms to help them to set up their places as a cooling spot when heat waves struck. So we provide extra support like cooling packs, some hydrating drinks, and also information about heat waves and health, so that when people visit these living rooms, they can have access to more information and also support to cope with heat. And I think that is some area that we can really work together at the community level, and the government can support this development as well.
3: Mm. And thank you for joining us today, Eleanor, and thanks for sharing your findings with us. That was Eleanor Nam, who's the Chief Executive Officer, Secretary General of the Hong Kong Red Cross. And now, time for the final topic of the day. Lots of drama as FIFA President Gianni Infantino has withdrawn his plan to sell private stakes in World Cup-related business following opposition from football bodies. We'll discuss the reaction and what comes next for FIFA and Infantino with FIFA commentator Chris Lau. Hi, Chris. Thanks for joining us.
2: Hi. Good morning.
3: Hello. So let's go ahead and just try to, you know, dive into this drama that's unfolding with FIFA. So last week, I believe, Gianni Infantino and FIFA, you know, mentioned about inviting third parties to make minority non-controlling investments in a new subsidiary called FIFA Forward Enterprise. And afterwards, soon after, lots of other football governing bodies say, no, you know, we don't want that. What is going on here?
2: Okay, so it's... I will quickly summarize everything.
3: Yeah.
2: Okay, so after the World Cup, Gianni Infantino, the head of FIFA, he sprung his idea, the Forward Enterprises, FIFA Forward Enterprises.
3: Yeah.
2: So in this instance, FIFA wanted to generate $4.2 billion by selling a 20% equity stake to private investors. Mm. Then to smooth over the proposal, FIFA offered $20 million US dollars each to each of their 211 nation members as a way to raise money for future FIFA projects and foundational funding for other developing nations. This was highly opposed by basically everyone, and it seems that Gianni Infantino didn't really read the room. I think he's so isolated in his power and the health that he's basically gone to his head. And he quickly turned everything around, and he said that this Forward Enterprise idea will not go forward.
1: Yeah, I mean, Chris, I mean, the whole thing just sounded awful, given the history with the World Cup, which had been immensely successful, but there had been the scandal with Trump's interference, and now we had the brother of Trump's son-in-law, who is going to be a major investor into this new thing. And I think the other question was that $4.2 billion was probably a huge undervaluation of this going forward, looking at the mathematics. I mean, UEFA has stepped in, everyone, a lot of the institutions have stepped in. Can Infantino survive?
2: Yeah, so this is really crucial and very important. So basically, the backlash was so huge. So everyone basically opposed it. So you had all 55 European football federations under UEFA. They voted to boycott future FIFA events if this did go forward. The Asian Football Confederation, they joined in solidarity, condemning the idea. CONCACAF of North America, where the World Cup was actually held, they also rejected the plans. And crucially, even Infantino's closest allies have basically all turned against him. So the FIFA CEO, Kevin Lamar, stressed that it was only Infantino's idea and that he basically had no idea what was going on. The FIFA General Secretary, Matthias Braston, he was quoted saying that this was a reproachable series of events. And Infantino's closest ally, Carlos Cordero, basically resigned because he said it went against all the sort of ethics and morality of what football should represent. Now, interestingly, there's going to be a FIFA vote for his presidency coming up. So this is how it works. So there are 211 member associations. For Infantino to survive, he needs 106 majority votes. So this is how it's broken down. Africa have about 54 votes. UEFA has about 55 votes. The AFC, so the Asian nations, have 47 votes. CONCACAF has 35. Oceania has 11 votes. And South America has about 10 votes. Mm. Now, the deadline for people to run against Infantino is November the 18th. And the then the vote will be done in March in Rabat, Morocco, where FIFA have their Africa head office. Mm. Mm. Now, Infantino was unopposed in 2018.

0: nations. So countries like England, France, Germany, they'll obviously oppose him. But then you have other nations where this money, which comes from like from FIFA, can really make a difference. So you, maybe you can get the vote from like Nepal, or even the vote from like even Hong Kong. So it depends how his allies vote for him.
1: I think we touched upon, I remember when Sepp Blatter won in a huge shock vote after beating Johansson, the UEFA head at that time, and that was very much done by lobbying the smaller nations. Is there something wrong with the structure of FIFA? I mean, I totally approve of one country, one vote, but is there something wrong that Infantino can put forward a plan that apparently hasn't gone through any sort of corporate overview or due diligence?
0: Yeah, I think that's what the main problem was. Like, you basically have all his lieutenants and orders around them saying that they had no idea what was going on. Yeah. And even Arsene Wenger basically yesterday stressed that he's part of the FIFA executive committee. He basically said he had no idea. I think they're all backtracking. FIFA has a huge transparency issue. It always has. I mean, we've always had FIFA scandals going back about a decade or two. Right. I mean, Infantino was voted on the platform saying that he will kick out all corruption because of Sepp Blatter's reputation back then. But he seems to have morphed into something even worse. I mean, he's in a way, he's doing it over the table, but in a way, it also looks really bad. Mm. And I think transparency is the main issue right now.
2: I'm going to back my man, Arsene Wenger, just to put it out there.
1: And you would say
2: Arsenal legend, you know, just like when he said he didn't know anything about the transfer of Ozil. But, Chris, just going back to this here, do you see actually Infantino, like you mentioned, the deadline to put your name on into the hat is November, but the actual election is in March. Do you think Infantino might have, might think about, you know what, I can wait, you know, and start rebuild my relationships with the other nations until the election in March?
0: Yes, I think he'll go through some firefighting. And in this world, like news, people's opinions can turn really quickly. He does have nations like the UAE, Qatar, Lebanon, Sri Lanka, like these are all Asian nations already coming out and saying that they will back him. Mm-hmm. I think Qatar, obviously, because Infantino awarded them the 2022 World Cup. And it goes back to these nations' status in world football. I mean, after the World Cup, each nation will get about $10 million US out of the revenue generated from 2026 World Cup, which just finished. And like I said, this $10 million, I mean, maybe for like nations, like big nations, it means nothing, but the smaller nations, it's a huge thing. And they will not want to lose this pool of money. So Infantino will really play on this factor. It comes down to economics.
1: Chris, here's the question. They've got to beat him, they're going to have to come behind one candidate. If two candidates come forward, they're going to split the vote and Infantino is going to stay there. You know that. Who would you think has got the best chance of defeating him?
0: This is a really good question. So the FIFA vice president, Victor Montecalenia, he openly always opposes Infantino. I would have said the AFC president, Sheikh Salman bin Al Khalifa, as so many nations, Asian nations would probably back Infantino, and that probably wouldn't work. So I would go for the FIFA vice president. He's probably in a good position to just use his internal allies and maybe like go for a power play. So possibly him.
2: Yeah. Now, Chris, I just want to go back to, you know, his idea of the FIFA for Enterprise, FFE. And for anyone listening or don't understand, you know, why he received such a huge backlash, can you just explain a little bit why, you know, like the AFC, CONCACAF, they're opposing to this so vehemently? It's all about the integrity of football, right?
0: Yeah, so basically people seem to forget that football, it is the working class people's game. And like once you start having private investors, then it'll be coming down to like KPIs and metrics. Yeah. And like, you know, if you invest, you want to make profits. So this would probably see there being more football matches. There'll be a more congested match calendar. If there's more games, then we have to worry about player welfare. Basically, the only person who seems to know about this idea in its entirety seems to be Infantino, and maybe the Kushner brothers, and maybe Donald Trump. So, I mean, if there's no one, if there's no, like,

0: process of checking what's going on, would this actually work? It just has a really bad taste in the mouth. Mm-hmm. And I would say that, you know, you're really moving away from the fans. Like, even at the World Cup, most of the tickets were sold, but at what cost? You had tickets for the final selling for like $1 million, so you could sit at the pitch side and maybe have a very expensive hot dog, and you could meet Shakira for like 10 seconds. And it just doesn't sit very well. And you had all of these, some of the atmospheres at the World Cup were seemingly a little bit muted because you had people who could afford the tickets but weren't actually fans. So it was just. I think the World Cup gave us a view of what could be going forward with, you know, the hydration breaks, the extended halftime shows, the commercials. That it just doesn't sit very well with true football fans.
1: It doesn't sit with a pie and a Bovril and £5 a ticket that I grew up with people with cloth caps watching the game. One thing that Infantino did come up with is expanding the World Cup again. We discussed this with some other guests last week or 2 weeks ago.
0: Yeah.
1: What's your thoughts on that, Chris?
0: This idea was proposed not that long ago, and I thought it would be for like the 2034 World Cup or the 2038 mm-hmm. World Cup, but it seems to have rushed it forward. Mm-hmm. And obviously, it'll be very interesting to see how they do it. I always think that the World Cup, the ideal size was about 32 teams.
2: Yeah.
0: If you expand it to 64 teams, then it makes the qualifying rounds not as interesting, because the beauty of the qualifying rounds is like there was real tension on who would be the few teams from each region to make it to the finals. But then if you sort of open it up to everyone, it just kills the sort of tension and anxiety of reaching the finals. Mm. Some people say the quality of the games will go down. To actually play like 64 teams in a tournament, you would need to have at least 5 or 6 games a day. I mean, even committed football fans would struggle to watch all of these games. It would probably have to go into the normal football season, like, because the tournament would have to be longer. And you would each, to host it, you would need at least 25 decent stadiums, which is why they're hosting the next World Cup across 6 nations, primarily Morocco, Spain and Portugal.
1: I think you're saying no to that, Chris.
0: Yes, that's a big no.
1: Yeah.
2: Well, you know, it's kind of weird because even the World Cup that just, you know, passed, it was very successful. Just your quick opinion, how do you feel about, you know, the third place playoff, you know, progressing? That seemed a little bit weird though, didn't it?
0: The third place game between England and France?
2: No. The third place, like where, you know, which teams after the group stages can go to the group stage, like the third place.
0: So if it does expand to 64 teams, then it'll be a straight 2 teams of each group. Mm-hmm. The third place teams progressing, it actually it complicated things, but also actually made for interesting TV, because towards the end of the tournament, all the fans were seeing, which of these teams, like Iran, South Korea,
1: Scotland,
0: the DR Congo, could qualify Scotland as well. The thing is, a lot of these teams were just waiting around a long time because some of the games.
2: We're going to have to go because right now we have to go for the news. Thank you for tuning in, everyone. We'll see you next time again on
3: RTHK, the news at 10 with Wendy Wong. Financial Secretary Paul Chan has said developing commodity trading in Hong Kong, in line with the nation's 15-5-year plan, can serve the country and create jobs. In an interview with RTHK's Vision 15 Hong Kong's chapter, Chan said building up this industry would support national interests.
4: Developing commodity trading enriches Hong Kong's role as an international financial center and also serves the country's broader interests. Our country is one of the biggest users of gold. And beyond that, there are many other precious metals and rare metals, including those needed for electric vehicles, where we are also a major user.
3: He added that developing a commodity trading ecosystem in Hong Kong will drive demand for storage and related professional services, which will help create jobs. Hong Kong and Macau police have arrested 8 people in a joint operation linked to a cryptocurrency scam involving nearly $100 million. Authorities say the scammer ran a company called Fun Coffee, which claimed to invest in high-tech coffee machines. They allegedly lured

0: lured victims into using cryptocurrency to make investments through an app after they were promised annual returns of as much as 278%. Hong Kong police received 225 complaints from suspected victims, involving a total of $94 million. Lo Yun-shan, an acting superintendent of Commercial Crime Bureau, said the investment app suddenly stopped working last month.
1: Some investors were drawn in by the high returns or had some friends who made money before they decided to invest. Often, these investors had little understanding of the company's background or even what they were actually investing in.
0: Kowloon Motor Bus says is investigating a rare incident yesterday where a rear wheel came off a moving bus and injured a 7-year-old boy. The incident happened near Chun Sha Wan Plaza when the wheel detached from a Route 86 bus bound for Meifu. The boy suffered minor foot injuries and was taken to hospital. KMB says it takes the incident very seriously and will look into it along with the manufacturer. It has also inspected all buses with the same wheel design and will only put them back into service once they are confirmed to be safe. The overseas U.S. Secretary of State Marco Rubio says progress has been made in talks with Iran and Oman on getting more ships through the Strait of Hormuz, but a final deal has not yet been reached.
2: I think that there's a conversation and a negotiation that we are involved in between Oman and Iran on how more ships can be able to go through there safely in the short term as we move towards these longer term talks about denuclearization. And suffice it to say there's been progress made in those talks, but not finality yet. We're hoping that will happen very shortly.
0: Separately, U.S. Treasury Secretary Scott Bessent said the U.S. could reach an agreement to reopen the strait by today, though he gave no further details. Palestinians in Gaza have buried 112 members of the same extended family nearly 3 years after they were killed in an Israeli strike. Civil defense spokesman Mahmoud Bazal says 44 of the recovered bodies were children. He said teams worked for 17 days to recover the remains.
3: We are talking about these bodies that decomposed and were extracted by civil defense crews in truly difficult scenes and very heartbreaking scenes. But at the end of the day, we are talking about more than 8,000 bodies that are still under the rubble until this moment. We are talking about a great struggle by the civil defense crews, where there are no capacities, there are no tools. The crews worked with the minimum capacities and tools in order to recover these bodies.
0: Palestinian militant group Hamas launched an attack on Israel in 2023, killing over 1,200 people and taking 251 hostages. Israel's retaliatory campaign in Gaza has since killed more than 73,000 people. Back locally, the observatory says tropical storm Kujira will linger over the central South China Sea near Luzon today, staying about 700 kilometers or more from Hong Kong. The forecaster says its direct threat to the territory is not high. It says unless the storm moves closer, the chance of issuing the standby signal number one is low. To weather forecast, sunny periods, very hot during the day, apart from isolated showers. Light winds outlook very hot with sunny periods in the next few days. Right now, the temperature is 29 degrees Celsius, relative humidity 76%. The very hot weather warning is in effect. The news from RTHK.

You're listening to Brunch with me, Shazia Scully, here on Radio 3. You know I was having a little chair boogie there. And a sing-along. Absolutely love that song. Culture Club, Karma Chameleon from the 1980s, of course. That was a song request that came in before the end of the show. Manzi, see, I told you I'd play it for you. I just ran out of time yesterday. So if you've got any song requests, you can get in touch today. 2338 8266, particularly if they're as good as Culture Club. I absolutely love that too. Now, let me tell you what we've got coming up on today's show. After 10:30, we're going to be talking about men's metabolic health. It's obviously something that shifts as we get a little bit older, as the men get a little bit older. Obviously, it's true for women, but we're going to be focusing on the chaps today. And we're going to have our resident brunch regular, Andrew Cox, with us, and he's going to be talking about how we can improve metabolic health as we get older. Little simple tweaks, little biohacks that we can do. He'll explain more what they are, and that'll be after 10:30. Then after 11 o'clock, regular listeners will know, this is one of my favourite topics, dating. We're going to have a dating expert on, Violet Lim. She calls herself a modern dating expert. And we're talking not dating apps, we're talking proper old school matchmaking that helps with everything from how you present yourself on a first date to turning that first date into a second date. So she is an entrepreneur with her own business, and she's got over 20 years of matchmaking experience under her belt. She tells me she's got thousands and thousands of first dates that she has successfully arranged, marriages as well. So we're going to be hearing some tricks of the trade, some tips and all the rest of it. So

It's going to be a juicy one. Looking forward to that. Then after 11:30, it's going to be time for The Bright Side. And of course, that's our delightful feature where we look at positive, uplifting and inspiring stories from around the world. And today, of course, it'll be our intern, Sahil Sharma, that will be doing The Bright Side stories for us. And it'll be his very last one. So we'll want to wish him well as well. Right, let's get things going with some music. Let's have a little bit of Milo and My Lucky Day here on Brunch on Radio 3.

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0: That was lovely, wasn't it? 50-50 and Cupid here on Brunch on Radio 3 with me, Shazia. I'm with you until midday today. Oh, it's coming up to 10:30. Time for a little bit of weather. Sunny periods today, very hot during the day, apart from isolated showers. Light winds and the outlook, very hot with sunny periods in the next few days. Isolated showers on Friday and over the weekend. The temperature right now is 29 Celsius and the relative humidity is 75%. And a very hot weather warning is in force as well. It's 10:30. Let's head over to the newsroom.
1: Financial Secretary Paul Chan has said developing commodity trading in Hong Kong, in line with the nation's 15 five-year plan, can serve the country and create jobs. In an interview with RTHK's Vision 15 Hong Kong's chapter, Chan said building up this industry would support national interests. U.S. Treasury Secretary Scott Bessent says he hopes a deal to reopen the Strait of Hormuz will be done today or tomorrow, sending oil prices tumbling on optimism that shipments through the vital waterway will soon increase. And the S&P 500 and the Dow closed at record highs, lifted by strong earnings from AI-focused companies like Caterpillar and Palantir. The news from RTHK.

0: Mika and Big Girl, You Are Beautiful here on Brunch on Radio 3. Absolutely loving that. Some fun vibes. The sun is out. Can't go wrong. Now, let's talk about men's metabolic health. It's something many of us don't think about until everything starts to go south, to be fair. But what are the warning signs the years before? Because you know they're going to be lots and lots of those. More and more experts are talking about how metabolic health can affect everything from energy levels, waistline, your heart health, hormones, even your lifespan. And joining me in the studio is Brunch regular Andrew Cox, and he is one of the founders of Joint Dynamics here in Hong Kong. And he's going to explain why metabolic health really matters. Andrew, welcome to Brunch.
1: It's great to be back, I've got to say. And every time I come, you're dressed in such a bright fashion. You look awesome again.
0: Oh, thanks. You can come again. See, he comes with the compliments. He knows. Well, thank you. Now, let's get on to the topic. Let's start with the basics. What exactly is metabolic health? And I guess, why should everyone sort of be thinking about it ahead of time?
1: Yeah, oh, great place to start, isn't it? Metabolic health, some type of Freudian slip there. Metabolic health is basically how well your body takes food and oxygen and converts it into converts into energy. And it does that without generating too much chronic internal inflammation. That would be a great place for us to hang our hat on. Well, what is metabolic health? How well we take food and transform it, all the chemical interactions that happen, that when we eat some food, swallow it, and then convert it into usable energy, or sometimes how we store that energy. Some interesting statistics on metabolic health. Like, I guess the number one indicator that's easiest for us to talk about is something called central obesity, in the sense of how big is your belly? How big is your belly in relationships to your hips? If your belly, talking to men, how you going, guys? If your belly measurement, your waist measurement, is more than 90% of your hip measurement, meaning my hips measure let's keep the metrics very simple. My hips measure 100 centimetres and my waist measures around my belly button, the narrowest part of my waist. My waist measures 95 centimetres. That's 95% of my hip measurement. That's not a good sign. You want to be, as a man, we want to be below 90% to be on the safe side. Or super simple when we're talking about central obesity and its link to metabolic disease is why I would bring this up. If you have a waist measurement over 102 centimetres, in America they say 40 inches, then something has to change. You know, health is a game of percentages, I would position it as. And sometimes people say, well, my body's broken, in the context of metabolic health and potentially high blood pressure or potentially central obesity, a big belly or high blood sugar. But actually, our body's not broken. Our body, most of the time, I'm just playing the percentages again, responds to the stimulus that we put on it. So just say if I live a life, you know, I can charge you. My phone can deliver food directly to my mouth, can't it? Like I just sit in my chair, I press this button, and then all of a sudden, you know, within a very insignificant period of time, there's this guy that turns up, rings my doorbell. I might walk 10 steps in Hong Kong. That's about average for a flat, isn't it? If you walk 20, you're living the dream. I might walk 10 steps to receive that food, in which case I will return another 10, sit down and eat. Because it's a takeaway food, the likelihood of me sitting down afterwards, because I don't have to wash the dishes, and that's important in a second. I'll touch on, Andrew, what are you talking about washing the dishes? Why is that important regarding metabolic health? But back on the example that we're building, food delivered to my mouth, it's takeaway food, I take it, it comes in boxes, I eat it, I put that in the rubbish bin, then I sit down and I return to television or the couch. The first action takeaway from this as a way to increase your metabolic health, maybe look at this as a way to decrease your central obesity or the size of your belly, is after a significant meal, after your main meal, or after every meal ideally, but let's just choose one. One of the best things you can do to help normalize your blood sugar is to go for a walk or do something that is active, which is why, what the hell was this guy talking about doing the dishes? The simple act of me eating food and then I'm at home and I say to my wife, well, babe, you cooked, I'll wash the dishes. Maybe you can put away whatever that relationship you have going on. Maybe your kids have to do it, but get involved because around the sink, you have great conversations with your kids. But it's a simple activity and it needs to be an activity of an intensity that won't disrupt digestion. I'm not saying go for a run, sprint up that hill. That's a great thing to do, sprinting up a hill, but not after a meal.
0: And how long should you be doing an activity for after each meal? Like if, 10 minutes,
1: 10
0: 15?
1: Minutes is fantastic.
0: If and you, what a 10 does minute that walk, do? Lowest blood sugar.
1: Yeah, exactly. So remember that what is metabolic health? Remember, we take food and oxygen in, and then we convert that food into a usable energy source. And that will, you know, insulin comes out. And the role of insulin is to sort of drive nutrition into cells or take sugar out of the blood and put it in our muscle or liver, for example. So I'm eating and then my blood sugar becomes elevated when I go for a walk or wash the dishes. I'm just trying to make it as easy as possible for you to succeed. Mm-hmm. You go for a walk for 10 minutes after a meal, which is lovely. Hold hands with the missus, hey, or that your significant other. How cool is that? Download, talk about the day, because sometimes life's so busy. 10 minutes is amazing. If you're not going to do that, I understand. Whatever. People say there's so many reasons why they don't want to walk. Something as simple as washing the dishes. I'm trying to find a menial task that you will do regularly, which is going to have a positive effect on your blood sugar levels, which will have a positive effect on your metabolic health, which may indeed mean you start to decrease the size of your belly, because if you have a big belly, central obesity is linked to an increase in inflammation, and there's plausible connection between chronic inflammation coming from central obesity to an increase in high blood pressure, for example. That's a tangible connection. It's not everyone, but there's a tangible connection with there, which is enough to go, holy cow, I need to address this very simple thing that I can see, because I can get my blood tested and measure triglycerides in the blood. I can understand my blood sugar levels. You know that those continuous glucose monitors that we put in the back of our arm? What a great thing that is. That's like carrying around this thing to see how I respond to food. That's a measurement of your metabolic health 24/7 for 2 weeks.
0: But do you think there's a risk, Andrew, with all these ways to, you know, we're measuring our steps a day, we're measuring our sleep, and, you know, we're sticking a glucose monitor on ourselves. Is there just a risk we're getting too caught up with this data as well in the fitness world? It just feels a little bit too much. And I'm just not sure that's everybody's cup of tea.
1: Do you know that's one of the coolest things? Thank you for saying that, because it can feel overwhelming and stress. Stress will also not have a positive response. Okay, so you need to find a place that works for you, but don't kid yourself. Like, don't if you're at the moment, I'm sorry guys to be a little bit direct, but if you're suffering from central obesity, for example, dudes, I'm talking to you. This is men. So if you're a dude and your stomach is bigger than your hips, or your stomach is measuring more than 102 centimetres.
0: Or if it's hanging over,
1: then it's going to be bigger than your hips. Don't kid yourself and say, well, this is just too much. Where does it end? I have to meditate, call my mum because community is important and love and family, and then lift weights and run. Okay, I'm not saying you have to make drastic change in a day, but health as a game of percentages. And remember, your body's not broken, guys. It's not broken. It will respond, but you just got to, air quotes, feed it a little bit better stimulus. And that better stimulus can start with, I'm going to wash the dishes after dinner. You know, if you have a helper, how stoked she? or have a male helper, don't see them that often. Or if you have kids that do that, just do it with your kids. The important thing is after a meal, pick one. If you can do it 3-4 times, great. But pick one, do activity, gentle activity for 10 minutes and you're sorted.
0: Andrew, other than waist size, which is a giveaway for bad metabolic health, I often hear this sort of term, which is fat on the inside. So implying people can be skinny, but not necessarily healthy. So are there any other telltale signs that you don't have a metabolism that is where it should be for your age, perhaps?
1: Skinny fat is great. So maybe that leads to, you know, I hear the term, I think I've got a slow metabolism. Mm. So a slow metabolism essentially is somebody, according to normative data, so in your cohort, your age, your sex, your roughly your height, okay, you burn less calories than someone else. You and I, Charzia, let's just do a thought experiment. We're both dudes. We're both the same age, roughly, within a couple of years, potentially, and we're both about the same height. I'm just making up numbers. I burn 1,500 calories a day. You burn 1,600 calories a day. You will burn more than me because of it. You might have more muscle mass than me. So, because your basal metabolic rate is how many calories you burn without doing anything. I'm just laying here, and this, I need 1,800 calories a day, or for me, I just said 1,500 calories a day. You need 1,600. There's an advantage to what you're doing. So someone who might be, and it's called skinny fat, for example, you look at them and go, well, that person's quite slender. And, well, they look great. But internally, which was something that you just touched on, is they're storing fat around their visceral organs, around their stomach organs. But cool thing is that sort of comes up in that central obesity. So those people are not going to measure 102 centimetres. But what they are going to measure is a hip-to-waist ratio that isn't going to be healthy. And then that will be a driver of chronic internal inflammation, which will be a

0: driver of an increased likelihood of poor metabolic health.
1: That's so interesting.
0: I guess that leads to the strategies, doesn't it? Like if you're someone that is this skinny fat person, your body responds to stimulus, meaning the foods that you eat and the amount of movement and the types of movement you put in to your day, how much sleep, how well you recover, those sort of things, even the thoughts that you think, but that becomes a little bit overwhelming for me. You were going to say something?
1: I was going to say, on the subject of foods that people eat, foods that men are eating, you often hear these things, I don't know how much of these are old wives' tales, but if you have spicy food, that'll increase your metabolism. If you have a turmeric ginger shot, that'll increase your metabolism. Now, let me just add, I don't know how true any of these are. These are just things that I've seen sort of pushed to me via social media. So I'm asking the expert.
0: That's cool as hell.
1: You know, should somebody be getting up and drinking that hot water with lemon to flush the system? Or are these things just sort of health myths that are pushed to us and psychologically we do it, we feel better? Does it actually help?
0: To an extent, spicy foods, but let's go the big rocks then. Okay, that's cool, because there's something called the thermic effect of food. And what that means too, if I get straight to the action point, is when you eat protein, just say you eat 100 grams of protein. Now, let's make it a healthy. Let's say 200 grams of protein. Let's say I eat 200 grams of protein. The thermic effect of that food, for my body to convert that into stuff, energy, or to grow and repair, which is one of the uses of protein, it costs my body 20 to maybe 30% of the calories that I consume. So that's the thermic effect of food. So you're saying, are there foods that I can eat that will naturally benefit my basal metabolic rate, the amount of calories that I burn? Protein's the one. Okay, spicy food may help, but the issue is most people aren't going to eat spicy. Man, I'm not. I'd be a wreck. If I ate spicy foods as often as I eat protein, it's just what people do, most people, I hope you're one of them, guys, because it's a really good idea to eat protein daily, is eat protein. Protein, carbs, and fats. Protein has the highest thermic effect of food, meaning it's the most expensive calorically to convert into useful stuff to grow, repair, and use for energy. So if having cayenne pepper or that shot of chili with ginger is something that you like doing, yeah, that will have a little effect, a little positive blow of wind. But if you regularly eat more protein, then it's like, there's a much greater effect in that context of what you just presented.
1: Well, Andrew, let me ask you then. So that's food playing effect, this thermic effect on the body. You know, however slight it is, it's, you know, the aggregation of marginal gains, I suppose.
0: With protein, it's significant, though.
1: But let's talk about muscle. What role does muscle play in keeping us metabolically healthy?
0: Well,
1: and particular for men.
0: Yeah. Well, I'm only talking to you dudes out there. How are you going? So let's go back to blood sugar, for example. Apart from, okay, muscle is this magic pill. It's the magic pill. It's the fountain of youth, the closest thing we have, because not only does it contract to move your body through space, playing in gravity and ground reaction, mass momentum, does all this, of course, enables me to connect with my family, my mates, sports, all these great things. But also, when you eat, for example, and you get, we spoke about that blood sugar response, muscle is like this metabolic sink, let's call it. It's a bathtub that soaks up that blood sugar, the sugar that comes into your blood as a response to eating in this example. So the larger the cross-sectional size of muscle, the more blood glucose or the more sugar you can take out of your blood to store, along with the liver. The liver's playing a cool role as well. But so the more muscle you have, the more metabolically healthy the likelihood is that you will become. Mm-hmm. Playing the percentages of health again, the more muscle you have, guys, the more muscle you have, the increased likelihood of longevity and the increased likelihood of being in a better metabolically healthy state, say that 10 times without stopping, is increased.
1: So when we talk about building muscle, you are someone that wants to get a bit healthier and think, you know, there's a little bit I could do myself. How many times a week, say, should somebody be weight training, and for how long? Like half an hour, five times a week? Or is that too much?
0: Yeah, let me preface this by saying, remember this one, guys. Consistency beats intensity every time.
1: Oh, I like that.
0: Consistency beats intensity every time. So whatever you're doing, step one is just start. and understand that, you know what, your body responds to the stimulus you put upon it. Guys, there's some recurring

0: that what you're doing right now? Okay, if you give me enough rest, I'm going to go away and get better at that exact thing, that stimulus that you've been giving into me, which is lifting weights to drive more muscle into my body, which is better for my metabolic health because I've become better at handling blood sugar, for example.
1: Let's talk, Andrew, a little bit about fasting, because I think there's a lot of conflicting advice online about fasting, low-carb diets, supplements, all these different things. But, you know, I've read that fasting can be particularly good for helping men lower blood sugar, but not so good for women. Women need to get up and eat. I mean, I don't know what to believe. I feel like I'm bombarded with information. So you're the expert. You tell us.
0: Okay. Well, man, I'm just going to focus on men. For a second, sure. I'm going to say women be more cautious with fasting than men. Just especially if you're someone that might be around that menopause age, then really do your research and talk to the appropriate person before you would consider fasting. Fasting can be great. Fasting can be great. Only so there's the acronym that I'm going to throw out there is CRON. Calorie restriction with optimal nutrition. So remember, the food you take in is, don't just think about counting calories, count nutrients. Step one, count nutrients first. And step two is remove the crap, because fasting is a stress on the body. So if I'm already stressed, and maybe I'm stressed because I've got a big belly, so that's driving my chronic inflammation, so that's a stressor, but one, and it is, it can be a good strategy in the right context, which is the important part of this conversation. Fasting or time-restricted feeding can be a mechanism that will drive a change in the sense my belly might get smaller. However, here's where it can become dangerous. Just say I'm someone that I really love carbohydrates. I eat a lot of toast, I eat a lot of pasta, I have a lot of rice, and I remove one meal, which is essentially a chance for my body to, and the way that I'd like you to think about it, is essentially a way for my body to take in nutrients to live, to repair from the day that I've just had and prepare for the day that's coming. That's the simplest reason of why you want highly nutritious foods. We could get into the vitamins, but it's too much. So if you remove one opportunity to give yourself nutrients because you're trying to change your metabolic health and fast, and you're not eating a nutrient-dense food, then you're going to put your body in the wrong way. You spoke about hormones. The thyroid, let's say it's one of the regulators of your metabolic rate. You're not going to do your thyroid any favours if you're having a high carbohydrate. If you're eating processed carbs consistently and you're fasting, don't. I was going to say something aggressive then, but I withdrew some punches.
1: Rein it in, Andrew. I think we all get the idea. Yeah.
0: If you eat nutrient-dense foods regularly, consider fasting.
1: Okay.
0: But don't do it for too long.
1: Okay. Well, we've got a couple of minutes left before it hits 11 o'clock. I want to talk a little bit about sleep. And stress as well. How important is getting enough sleep for men for the metabolic health? Do people underestimate it? That's what I want to know.
0: Okay, here's a question. You listen to me, guys. What is the number one most anabolic substance known to man?
1: I mean, I don't know. No one's going to answer other than me, and I don't
0: know. Okay, here you go. It's sleep. It's sleep. Then, you know, anabolic steroids, you know, this image of Arnold Schwarzenegger. You know what, man, those guys sleep so much. Forget about the steroid comment, but just to give you the understanding of what is an anabolic, in this air quote, substance.
1: I suppose you're painting the picture there with the steroid comment. Obviously, we don't advocate that anybody takes steroids.
0: Protecting me there.
1: They're a banned drug. We just don't advocate any of that, of course.
0: What we advocate is sleep, because it's the number one most anabolic thing you can do to yourself. So just say you do your workout, and then if you get 3 to 5 hours of sleep, you're blunting the response that you can get from all that hard work. Whereas if you could get seven to nine, I know I might be pushing it for a lot of people out there, but at least seven, then your life will change consistently if you can get seven. So sleep is so important. And just on the context of sleep, your body loves routine. We're a ritualistic animal. So if you can normalize your sleep schedule in the sense of, you know what, Andrew, me, I'm in bed most nights around 10, 10:15. My alarm goes off at 5:35. So I've given myself 7 hours, and Saturday I might sleep in a little bit. Sunday I try to sleep in a little bit more. But ritualistically, I'm in bed at the same time and I'm up around the same time. That's the best thing you can do for your sleep.
1: Andrew, I've got 20 seconds.
0: Go on.
1: Finish this sentence for me. The healthiest men are the ones who...
0: Wow, they view their body as...

0: a receptive organ open to stimulus, and they understand that health is just a game of percentages. You're not broken. You're just feeding your body the wrong stimulus. Change the stimulus, you'll change your life, mate.
1: Love that. Andrew Cox from Joint Dynamics, thank you so much for joining us. A pleasure as ever.
0: Thanks, mate.

0: RTHK, the news at 11 with Wendy Wong. Financial Secretary Paul Chan has said developing commodity trading in Hong Kong, in line with the nation's 15 five-year plan, can serve the country and create jobs. In an interview with RTHK's Vision 15 Hong Kong's chapter, Chan said building up this industry would support national interests.
1: Developing commodity trading enriches Hong Kong's role as an international financial center and also serves the country's broader interests. Our country is one of the biggest users of gold. And beyond that, there are many other precious metals and rare metals, including those needed for electric vehicles, where we are also a major user.
0: He added that developing a commodity trading ecosystem in Hong Kong will drive demand for storage and related professional services, which will help create jobs. Kowloon Motor Bus says it's investigating a rare incident yesterday where a rear wheel came off a moving bus and injured a 7-year-old boy. The incident happened near Cheung Sha Wan Plaza when the wheel detached from a Route 86 bus bound for Mei Fu. The boy suffered minor foot injuries and was taken to hospital. KMB says it takes the incident very seriously and will look into it along with the manufacturer. It has also inspected all buses with the same wheel design and will only put them back into service once they are confirmed to be safe. The overseas U.S. Secretary of State Marco Rubio says progress has been made in talks with Iran and Oman on getting more ships through the Strait of Hormuz, but a final deal has not yet been reached.
2: I think that there's a conversation and a negotiation that we are involved in between Oman and Iran on how more ships can be able to go through there safely in the short term as we move towards these longer term talks about denuclearization. And suffice it to say there's been progress made in those talks, but not finality yet. We're hoping that will happen very shortly.
0: Separately, U.S. Treasury Secretary Scott Bessent said the U.S. could reach an agreement to reopen the strait by today, though he gave no further details. Palestinians in Gaza have buried 112 members of the same extended family nearly 3 years after they were killed in an Israeli strike. Civil defense spokesman Mahmoud Basal says 44 of the recovered bodies were children. He said teams worked for 17 days to recover the remains.
3: We are talking about these bodies that decomposed and were extracted by civil defense crews in truly difficult scenes and very heartbreaking scenes. But at the end of the day, we are talking about more than 8,000 bodies that are still under the rubble until this moment. We are talking about a great struggle by the civil defense crews, where there are no capacities, there are no tools. The crews worked with the minimum capacities and tools in order to recover these bodies.
0: Palestinian militant group Hamas launched an attack on Israel in 2023, killing over 1,200 people and taking 251 hostages. Israel's retaliatory campaign in Gaza has since killed more than 73,000 people. SpaceX revenue jumped 92% in the second quarter, beating expectations, but shares fell as investors doubt the company can deliver on its ambitious promises. The results were driven by AI computing deals and Starlink growth, but spending remained heavy, with capital expenditures exceeding $18 billion US in the 3 months to June. The company posted a net loss of $541 million. Our Silicon Valley correspondent, Mark New, says SpaceX boss Elon Musk's grand ambitions may be clashing with market realities.
4: There may be a little bit of the Musk moonshot factor, where in the past he has made plenty of grandiose promises and pledges that have turned out to take much longer than he's adamantly predicted. So it appears those realities countering the dreamlike aspirations of the company are weighing on the stock in after hours.
0: Back locally, the observatory says tropical storm Kujira will linger over the central South China Sea near Luzon today, staying about 700 kilometers or more from Hong Kong. The forecaster says its direct threat to the territory is not high. It says unless the storm moves closer, the chance of issuing the standby signal number one is low. To weather forecast, sunny periods very hot during the day apart from isolated showers, light winds. Outlook very hot with sunny periods in the next few days, isolated showers on Friday and over the weekend. Right now the temperature is 29 degrees Celsius, relative humidity 71%. The very hot weather warning is in effect. The news from RTHK.

0: Snoop Lion and Miley Cyrus with Ashtrays and Heartbreak here on Brunch on Radio 3 with me, Shazia, leading us so smoothly into our next feature. And of course, we're talking about the dating industry here across Asia. My next guest, Violet Lim, is an entrepreneur and relationship expert with 20 plus years of matchmaking. I don't know another way to say it. She's a matchmaker across Asia. She has helped facilitate thousands of first dates and brought together thousands of couples across six Asian markets. Now, she's going to join us here to talk about love, how to find it, and how to make those first dates work. Violet, welcome to Brunch.
1: Hi, thanks, Shazia, for having me.
0: Well, I'm very excited to talk about this, Violet. What first got you into the matchmaking game?
1: Okay, so I was working in a bank, and I saw that a lot of my colleagues were single and not dating. And to me, that was really curious because, you know, bankers being bankers, they are like well-dressed, well-groomed, eligible, attractive. And then a lot of them were single. But at the same time, like quite a lot of my own friends or close friends were getting married or engaged. And I was just thinking, what's the difference between like these two groups of people? And then I realized that those that are getting married or engaged, usually they met their other half at school or at university, and that's actually where I met my then boyfriend, now husband as well. So I realized if people kind of miss that opportunity of meeting someone at school or at university, it gets increasingly more difficult to meet someone. And right about that time, I came across the concept of lunch dating that has been very popular in like UK, Australia, but nobody was doing something like that in Singapore or even Asia. So I thought it was a great idea, and that was the reason why I decided to quit my job and started a lunch actually.
0: Wow, I can hear how passionate you are about this, and I feel a little bit behind the times now. I've been married a while. I don't know what lunch dating is. Tell me. You just go for quick dates, first dates over lunch?
1: Yeah, so I really like the concept of lunch dating because I feel that it's short, sweet and simple. Because I think, you know, if people think of dinner dates, sometimes they think that, oh, you know, like what if like after appetizer and then it's not working out, but there's still like main course and dessert. So I feel that, you know, like lunch is just long enough for you to get to know someone better, to see whether you want to like, you know, continue, or like it's short enough to just kind of like make a quick getaway. You can't kind of say like, oh, you know, sorry, I forgot, I have a really urgent meeting to prep for. So I feel it's just kind of like a really nice a period where you can kind of see whether the person is a right fit.
0: Well, I've heard lots of people going on coffee dates, and before I met my husband, I do these coffee dates, mm-hmm. and they were a great way to just kind of escape. Also, if that coffee date turns into a second date and you go for food, and you know, there can be little things that really irritate you about somebody. Maybe somebody's doing something disgusting, like chewing with their mouth open or clanking their cutlery. We've all got our icks, I suppose. Yes, I guess the lunch date gives all of that away. You don't need to waste your time again.
1: Yes, exactly.
0: Yeah, I like that. So I was reading your profile.

0: before we booked in this chat. And something on there took me aback. It said that you are responsible for arranging 160,000 first dates. How do you even keep track of that? Is it an online platform? How are you doing this?
1: Okay, so we have our own proprietary, I would say, platform. Like when we first started, we tried to use spreadsheets, like that was like 22 years ago. But obviously, that couldn't keep up. So eventually we built our own software to really keep track of all the dates that have happened. So that's really how we have kept track of this, 160,000 first dates that we have sent out. Of course, it's not just in one market. So we are in six different markets in Asia. So Singapore, Malaysia, Hong Kong, Indonesia, Thailand, and Taiwan. And it has been really, I would say, fulfilling, in a sense that knowing that, in a lot of these couples that we have brought together, if not for us, they might not have met each other. So I remember there was this particular couple that met through us. And, when they got married, they actually came to, thank us and then bring us out for lunch. And then that was where they shared with us that they actually did not have any mutual friends on Facebook at all, which is quite unusual, especially say in Singapore where it's a really tiny place, right? So we realized that, a lot of these couples that were brought together, they really wouldn't have met if they had not gone through our service.
0: Okay, that's interesting. I want to talk a little bit though about what you think, with all your many years of experience, what a perfect first date looks like. And perfect is a word loaded with expectation. Let me rephrase that. What a promising first date looks like. Because I think, particularly as women, I don't know if men are the same. When I was single with my girlfriends, I'd have a mental checklist of what somebody needed, for me to even want to go on this first date. Own home, not renting, good car, stability, good family background, match my level of education, if not more. There's a list. There's a solid list. Should we go into it with that list in mind, or whatever somebody's list might be?
1: Okay, so I think this is a great question, because I remember meeting this lady and then she told me that she has been on 100 first dates.
0: Wow.
1: And I was like, wow, okay, that's a lot of first dates. And then I asked her, so out of those 100 first dates, how many resulted in a second date? But unfortunately, not many. So then I asked her, I say, so can you tell me, what do you think what is the objective of a first date? And then her answer, I almost fell off my chair. So her answer was to infogether. I think the challenge is that when we go in with a mindset that we are here to infogether, you can kind of imagine how that first date would look like. It would end up an interview. It's kind of you are interrogating someone. And if that is the vibe of that first date, I know it's no surprise that not many of that resulted in a second date. So, I always tell my clients or singles out there, I'm like, okay, the objective of a first date is actually to get a second date. So I think it's if that's your mindset, it's a very different mindset. You're going in there, you want to be fun, you want to come across as attractive. And because I always say, even though you do not want to go on a second date after that, it's fine, but at least you have that option. So you just go in with a very different mindset. Some people, they do go into every date kind of with what I call a checklist syndrome. So it's a bit I have this checklist and I'm kind of ticking off what I'm looking for. So same thing, I think that's very much a very interrogative sort of approach, which again I would not I will not advise. So I think sometimes people go in with this idea, I'm there to find the love of my life. I'm going to look for my wife or my husband. So I think that just brings a lot of pressure into that first date. So I would say use that first date to really, get to know the person better, to see whether, you are comfortable with the person and see how it goes from there. So in fact, a lot of people kind of go on a first date and kind of use that to gauge should I even see this person again? And then they are is there something wrong with this person? But I always say don't see it that way. Whether you should go on a second date is not so much on how well the first date have gone, but it's more on how not well that it did not go. Does that make sense?
0: It does not. You need to explain that.
1: So it's some people kind of

0: It needs to be like a 8 out of 10. It needs to be a 9 out of 10. It needs to be a 10 out of 10. Then only I'll go on the second date.
1: Oh, I
0: Yeah,
1: see.
0: but like the way I see it, it's more like, if it was like a 6 or a 7, like it wasn't like a 4 or 5 or 3, two, you should be open to go on a second date. Because I think like there are a lot of lost opportunities where people just kind of like write off a first date just because they feel that, there's no chemistry or there's no sparks. Because in fact, a lot of these dates that we have arranged that subsequently like went on a second date or subsequently become a couple, like when we ask them after their first date, how did it go? It wasn't like a perfect 10. It was usually like kind of like, like a 7, like a 8, not bad, like we had fun, but I wasn't sure at that point, but I was open enough to like go on a second date to get to know this person better.
1: I like that. My mother always used to say to me, if you find 80% of what you're looking for in somebody, that's very lucky. Just work on the other 20. And
0: Yes, for sure, 100%.
1: I kind of got a bit more, emotionally mature, I understood that. I met my husband and I thought, okay, that's right. Although I must confess, on our second date, I did tell him that I'm only interested in getting married within the next year, and it didn't scare him off.
0: Wow. Yes, I like that. And I think that totally makes sense because like similarly, like when I was dating with like my then boyfriend husband. Like we started dating when I was 20, and like half year into it, and I'm kind of just like saying that okay, I'm looking to I just want to know what are your intentions in this relationship, because I say of course I don't expect us to get married like now because I'm only 20, but I just want to know like we are dating like in view of marriage, and like you say that didn't scare him off as well, because I think the right person will see that okay like this makes sense, and if it's the wrong person, then it's better that we know earlier than later.
1: Yeah, absolutely. I think no time for time wasters is my motto, and that's what I tell my single friends. And actually, Violet, I've got so many single colleagues, and I like often have tried to set them up, but I've tried to set up one of my male colleagues, but he is so against it. And I just kind of think time is ticking along, and you've got eligible young people now. I don't know if you've noticed this in your trade. They're not necessarily prioritizing relationships in the way that, my generation and my friends did. And I don't know why that is. I don't understand. You help us understand.
0: So I think there are a couple of reasons. I think one is because like unlike in like the previous generation or like maybe like around our time, our friends, it's like there's a lot more pressure, I think, like from family or from society. Like even though like it might not be people like kind of like just breathing down your neck to say, okay, you need to get married, but the sense is, it feels that okay, I'm at this point, I've finished university, I've started work, like I think it's about time to meet someone and then we should settle down, things like that. So that's sort of that expectation or that pressure. But I think nowadays, like that really isn't that sort of pressure. I think a lot of parents now, they're just kind of like, oh, it's okay, like if you meet someone, you are happy, like of course I'm very happy for you, but if it doesn't work out, you never meet anybody, I'd rather you be happy, so I think it has
1: Who are
0: kind of
1: these
0: shifted.
1: parents? I don't have that level of chill. I would be like, meet somebody, you need to get married. I think that is, I'm from a South Asian background. That is very much still the case. And I would say with my Hong Kong friends, that is the case too. That nobody is this chilled parent that in Hong Kong that I know. Are you that chilled parent?
0: I'm starting to see more and more of such parents, I think. And I think the other part of it is that I think society doesn't have this pressure as well. Like so as a result, I think like for young people nowadays, like they also have a lot of options and I think they have different priorities. So I think sometimes they are kind of like, finding someone or meeting someone or being in a relationship that might kind of tie me down, and I still want to travel around the world. So I think there's just a lot of all these like different options available to them. So like maybe as a result, like they do not feel that okay, like I need to do this by when. So I think that's one of it. I think the other part of it is that like okay, I remember having this conversation with this young lady, and I thought it was so fascinating. And then she's kind of like, oh, like Violet, just look at it this way. If I'm going to spend like this number of years like in my career, like I'm quite certain that I will end up getting a promotion. I'll end up like getting an increment, you know, like, I'll get something out of it. Like, it's very tangible, and like

0: I can see my ROI, my return on investment. And then she's like, if I put this same amount of time or years into a relationship, like there's no guarantee like what might happen. Like I might end up getting married, or maybe I might end up, being in a breakup, and like I've just wasted like 3 years of my life. Then I was like, wow, okay. Like I never seen it that way until like she put it out this way.
1: Yeah, I guess people have such different outlooks on these things as well. Do you think
0: Yes.
1: men and women have a similar outlook of a first date?
0: I would say men tend to, I would say, make up their mind a lot quicker. So it's like I think men in general, like I would say physical attraction is really important. So, probably within the first minute or even like, the first 30 seconds, like more or less they have decided like, okay, like is this like the type that I'm looking for? But I think for women, they tend to take like more time to kind of decide. So, like they won't kind of like just decide within like the first, couple of minutes. They will kind of like see as things progress, like, how does this guy carry himself? Like, what are his goals? What are his ambitions? How does he treat like other people around him? So I think that's kind of the difference when it comes to men and women, like on deciding during a first date.
1: That's interesting. I want to ask you something about modern dating, actually. I'm talking to some of my younger colleagues again at work, and have these sometimes very awkward conversations that make me chuckle. And I'll talk to my husband because I'll say, of course, it just wasn't like this. So, say a young person, I'm like 20s, is going out on these multiple dates, and I'll be like, oh, is he your boyfriend? Is he your girlfriend? They're like, oh, wait, we just can't label it yet. Can't ask, don't, have to wait to be asked. And I'm like, oh, this is a very strange dynamic that I've not come across. Is that more the norm?
0: So I think like, there are a lot of different terms being thrown around, like, in modern dating. So for example, like sometimes people say we are in a situationship. So like,
1: Yeah, what
0: they're
1: does
0: not
1: that
0: really in
1: even
0: a
1: mean? I don't love that, I've got to say. Yeah.
0: So I don't love that either. But I just feel it's like it's kind of like, chances are like one party is like not ready to commit. And I think like, and the other party is kind of like dragged along into this. So I always like tell singles or clients, I say when you sort of agree to be in a situationship, like even though like that's not where you would like to be, then you're sort of like letting the person kind of drag you into this, right? Because you agreed to it in the first place. So I think like now, like people are just okay. Again, maybe backtrack a bit, right? So I think with dating apps, because in the past when we were dating, like dates are like so precious, it's kind of like wow, like when someone asks you out on a date and you're going on a date, you're like super excited, you're like, oh, like you're so invested, and then you prepare for it, like you are like sharing with your friends, like, oh, am I going on this date? So it's a very different kind of feeling. But now like dates are kind of like commodities, it's like when people are on dating apps, like honestly, like they could be on like multiple dates like in a week or even in a day for some people. Right, so dates are just kind of like, oh, I'm just going on another date, like, there's no like excitement, that's no like, oh, I'm so like looking forward to it. So as a result of that, like people just kind of feel like, okay, if this doesn't work out, like there's another one that's going to be better. So and so as a result, like, this kind of like paradox of choice, right? Like people kind of think that they have a lot of choices, and with that they are also less likely to commit as well.
1: Yeah, absolutely. I think, sometimes from past dating experience, I would say, and talking to friends as well, I would say there's nothing more attractive than a man who is actually very clear about what he wants. Just be clear. It might not be what the other person wants to hear, but clarity is attractive. People need to know where they stand.
0: Yes, definitely. So that's the other thing that, I talk to like clients about, especially like, female clients, because, like there are different stages in a relationship. And then the challenge is that when two people like they think that they are in the same stage, but they're actually at different stages. So for example, like, you know, the first stage is like attraction, and then after that is like getting to know each other, and then after that is exclusivity, and then intimacy, for example. So some people might think that, oh, because, you know, like there's intimacy, that means that we are already like, you know, very serious in a relationship. But for some other person, it's like intimacy doesn't mean like, you know, we are like in a very serious relationship, but we are actually still getting to know each other. So I think it's important, like when you are like dating someone, like you are constantly checking in to make sure that you are on the same page, because you don't want to kind of like be running ahead and the other person is kind of like still in the very exploratory stage of the relationship.
1: Absolutely, absolutely. What advice would you give Violet for somebody who is struggling to find true love?
0: Okay, so I think first and foremost, it's very important to know what you're looking for. Yeah, because I think sometimes like a lot of people, like when you ask them why do you think you're single, they would say that because I've not met the right one. So their focus is very much on, okay, I'm single because I've not met the right one. But after being in this industry for the last 24 years, what I've realized is that finding the right one is not just about meeting the right one, but you also need to be the right one. So to find the right one, you need to be the right one, meet the right one, and choose the right one. So the challenge is sometimes like people have certain mindset, or you know, they feel that, like we talked about the checklist syndrome just now. So they might have like certain ideas of like what they are looking for and what the person must be for them to even consider this person. So I think that's one part of it. And the other part is really the mindset as well. So I've met ladies who come to me and they say, you know, like Violet, I think all good men in this world, they are either like date, married, or gay. So
1: I think
0: I
1: that's true. I used to feel like that when I was single.
0: I think that's the challenge, because it's like when people have that mindset, like it doesn't matter how many men I put in front of them, because chances are they'll think that there's something wrong with this man, because, you know, like there's no good man, right? All
1: I
0: good
1: mean,
0: men are like date, married,
1: often
0: or
1: there is
0: gay.
1: something wrong with them, I've got to say. But you know what? I will say, I only learned to keep an open mind as I got older and
0: Yes.
1: thought, you know, took my mother's advice about that 80-20% and thought, okay,
0: Yes,
1: this is actually fine.
0: exactly,
1: But, you know,
0: exactly.
1: part of the fun of being young and in your sort of like late teens and early 20s is dating, is those first dates that give you those funny stories to tell as well.
0: Yes.
1: Violet, it's been an absolute hoot having you on. Some fantastic advice. You'll have to come back and join us again on brunch now.
0: Yes, I would love to come
1: Yeah, we'd
0: back.
1: love to have you. And for anyone interested in what you do you have like an Instagram handle people can find you on?
0: Oh yeah, definitely. So they can find me on Violet Lim, or they can follow us at lunch actually as well.
1: Wonderful. Violet Lim, thank you so much for joining us here on Brunch and spreading a little bit of love as you go as well. Time now for a little bit of weather here on Radio 3. Sunny periods, very hot during the day, apart from isolated showers, light winds, and the outlook very hot with sunny periods in the next few days. Isolated showers on Friday and over the weekend. There is also a very hot weather warning in force right now, and the temperature is 30 Celsius with a relative humidity of 70%. It's 11:30. Let's head over to the newsroom.
2: Financial Secretary Paul Chan has said developing commodity trading in Hong Kong, in line with the nation's 15 five-year plan, can serve the country and create jobs. In an interview with RTHK's Vision 15 Hong Kong's chapter, Chan said building up this industry would support national interests. U.S. Treasury Secretary Scott Bessent says he hopes a deal to reopen the Strait of Hormuz will be done today or tomorrow, sending oil prices tumbling on optimism that shipments through the vital waterway will soon increase. And the S&P 500 and the Dow closed at record highs, lifted by strong earnings from AI-focused companies like Caterpillar and Palantir. News from RTHK.

0: Jennifer Lopez and David Guetta, Save Me Tonight, here on Brunch on Radio 3 with me, Shanzia, taking you through until midday. Gosh, it's that time for our wonderful feature, The Bright Side. And that is, of course, where we talk about some uplifting stories, stories that are a bit inspiring with a little bit of talkability from across the world, because who doesn't need that? And today, to do that, I've got our delightful intern, Sahil Sharma, with me. And it's his last day doing this. It's your last week, isn't it, here at Radio 3?
1: Yes, it's my very last week.
0: How are you feeling about your time here? Have you enjoyed it?
1: I've enjoyed it a lot, but I'm sad that I'm departing.
0: We're sad that you're going as well. Absolutely. And I've got a leaving lunch for him today as well. Very well deserved. Absolutely. Sahil, you were in the studio while I was talking to matchmaker extraordinaire Violet Lim earlier. And one of the things Violet and I were talking about was how dating expectations have changed for this sort of younger generation. And it occurs to me that is you, because you are, what, 20?
1: I'm 20, exactly 20.
0: Exactly 20. Yeah. Okay, so we can get it from the horse's mouth. What are your dating expectations these days and your friends' dating expectations?
1: I think when it comes to my personal dating expectation, it does not fit the norm, because for the most part, people at first glance look for the looks, right? But for me personally, looks is not the most important factor, but rather I would like to meet the type of individual that I could have deep and meaningful conversations with. Because personally, I'm the type of individual that likes to read a lot, and on top of that also write. And in the future, perhaps I may also have a career in academia. So which is why a partner that aligns with my future prospect would be a great deal.
0: I like that. You've really thought about it, haven't you? Would you ever use a matchmaking service, or would your friends ever use a matchmaking service?
1: I've never heard of any of the friends using a matchmaking service per se, but they do take advice from matchmaking gurus, I would say.
0: Overall, what's a matchmaking guru? Who are they?
1: I would say these are the same matchmaking services, but them producing videos over on social media, perhaps.
0: That's interesting. Yeah. Oh, I like that. God, I could talk about this topic all day. It's fascinating. And it's also fascinating about how it's changed over the years.
1: It's evolved a lot. Yeah, even the expectations that you have from your significant other. Yeah.
0: My final question, Sahil, I promise. Are people sort of your age still using a lot of the dating apps?
1: I think they're using it even more.
0: Oh, wow. Okay.
1: The problem, a lot of actually social psychologists say that relationships in this day and age is frictionless. So people are having less of the human touch and more of having a conversation over in the internet. But at the end of the day, you don't get to know the human individual, but rather you just get to know them via words written over on text, which is not all that drawing a bigger picture of what a person is.
0: Wise words beyond your years there, Sahil. Let's get on to the bright side. What's the first story you've got for us this morning?
1: So the first story here today, I have, okay, bright side cannot be bright side without an animal-related story.
0: I love that.
1: So the first story is from Cincinnati. So someone over there in the city was commuting back home late at night, and while on the road, he saw five cats alone.
0: Five.
1: Five, yeah.

0: Then he took those cats and he saw that, oh, they were in trouble. So then he transported them to an animal shelter. But the problem is one of the cats there had a spinal injury. But okay, the cat had a spinal injury and could not move. And the doctors at the animal shelter was like, this cat would require a wheelchair. But guess what? The cat was so small and young that they didn't have a wheelchair there. So they made a makeshift wheelchair for her using Hot Wheel, using
1: In the Hot
0: cardboard,
1: Wheel
0: Hot
1: cost?
0: Wheel car. Yeah, so she could
1: Wow,
0: be
1: okay.
0: mobile. She could move. Hot Wheel car, ruler, and also a cardboard.
1: That sounds adorable. I guess we're going to have to search that online and see
0: Yeah,
1: what it looks like.
0: it's very adorable. In fact, it has proliferated over on social media, which is why we also know of this story.
1: Yeah, so I guess this obviously went viral, which is why you know of it.
0: Once, yeah. But the thing is, over the span of 3 months, this cat has been doing physiotherapy using this makeshift wheelchair. And thanks to some professional STEM scientists, they've 3D printed a small miniature wheelchair for this cat.
1: Of course they have. Well, I'm gonna need to search that when I get off air immediately. What's next, Sahil?
0: And the second story, in fact, comes from the UK. So, in this day and age, we hear a lot of people saying that we should touch grass. And certainly, we do get solace from Mother Nature at the end of the day, and not to be all immersed in our phones and small homes,
1: Well, it's
0: right?
1: so easy to just be stuck on a screen and not get outside and get nature. I always try and get outside at least for 10 minutes first thing, just to get some sun,
0: Yeah. And I think the
1: and fresh air.
0: personally for me, the magnificence of a bright new day gives me the resolve. The resolve to encounter any challenges and also have some hope in spite of all the odds. Yeah. So the second story is, in fact, the Tree of the Year contest in the UK. It's certainly something we here in Hong Kong should also have
1: A
0: because
1: Tree of the Year contest.
0: a
1: I've
0: tree.
1: never heard of this in all my years of living in the UK. Tell me more.
0: It is in fact organized by one of the conservation charity, which goes by the name the Woodland Trust.
1: Oh, they're very big in the UK, yes.
0: Yeah. So they have shortlisted 10 contenders for this
1: Okay.
0: year, and their theme is Gone the Extra Mile. So I think the name speaks for itself. These are trees that have endured the test of time, and one of the trees is in fact 4,000 years old.
1: Wow.
0: Yeah. It has also survived the Great War.
1: Wow, my goodness me. I'd be interested to know how they date these trees as well. I feel like I've forgotten everything that I learned in secondary school. It's something to do with the lines in the trunk or something
0: I
1: like
0: think
1: that.
0: it's the roots, the lines, and
1: Yeah.
0: whatnot. You have a lot of excavation work that goes through dating these trees.
1: Yeah, I wanted those niche facts. I don't know why I wanted those. I don't expect you to have them. Fantastic. I love
0: Thank you
1: that.
0: very much.
1: Well, I'm sad that you're going, I've got to say, and you are welcome back to host Brightside anytime. And I'm sure the listeners have had fun listening to the wonderful stories that you've picked for us. They've been inspiring and uplifting. Before you go, what's next for you? You going back to uni?
0: I will be going back to uni in the month of September, but for the incoming month, I am preoccupied with other society-related stuff that I'm involved in.
1: Wonderful. Well, Sahil Sharma, thank you so much for joining us here on Brightside and good luck for the future.
0: Thank you
1: Thank you.
0: very much.

0: Mosquitoes can transmit many different infections. Even if you may not have symptoms when infected, if the virus is present in the blood, a second bite can spread it to others. Therefore, after returning from affected areas, apply insect repellent containing DEET for 14 consecutive days. Remember to see a doctor if you feel unwell. To prevent mosquito bites, wear light-colored, loose, and long-sleeve clothing and apply insect repellent. Stop disease from spreading. Guard against mosquito bites.
1: Climate change has led to an increased frequency of extreme rainstorms. Lack of maintenance for slopes and retaining walls will heighten the risk of landslides, resulting in property damage and even casualties. Owners must regularly maintain the slopes and retaining walls under their responsibility and should clear debris in drainage channels after rainstorms to reduce landslide risk. Safer slopes, safer living.

That was lovely, wasn't it? I haven't heard that before. Dean Lewis in Seconds Before the Sunrise. I've got the man who's coming up next to thank for my lovely playlist. He helps me sort this out. Phil Whelan, man of the music. He's going to be coming up at midday with The Brew. I was going to say with The Bright Side then, with The Brew. He's going to be here 12 till 2, keeping your company. So stay tuned for that. That's all from me today. It's been a delight. I will be back in the

Brunch Chair on Monday. And if you want to listen back to the episode from today, go on to rthk.hk, click on Radio 3 and brunch. Otherwise, that's all from me, and I will see you next week.

0: RTHK, the news at noon with Wendy Wong. Financial Secretary Paul Chan has said developing commodity trading in Hong Kong, in line with the nation's 15-5-year plan, can serve the country and create jobs. In an interview with RTHK's Vision 15 Hong Kong chapter, Chan said building up this industry would support national interests.
1: Developing commodity trading enriches Hong Kong's role as an international financial center and also serves the country's broader interests. Our country is one of the biggest users of gold. And beyond that, there are many other precious metals and rare metals, including those needed for electric vehicles, where we are also a major user.
0: He added that developing a commodity trading ecosystem in Hong Kong would drive demand for storage and related professional services, which will help create jobs. Kowloon Motor Bus says it is investigating a rare incident yesterday where a rear wheel came off a moving bus and injured a 7-year-old boy. The incident happened near Cheung Sha Wan Plaza when the wheel detached from a Route 86 bus bound for Meifu. The boy suffered minor foot injuries and was taken to hospital. KMB says it takes the incident very seriously and will look into it along with the manufacturer. It has also inspected all buses with the same wheel design and will only put them back into service once they are confirmed to be safe. The overseas U.S. President Donald Trump said that Iran would be hit very hard unless the strategic Strait of Hormuz is reopened very soon. Trump said that talks were ongoing as Axios reported that the U.S., Iran and Oman were nearing an interim deal to reopen the strait, which Washington was hoping to announce today. Earlier, U.S. Secretary of State Marco Rubio said progress has been made in the talks.
2: I think that there's a conversation and a negotiation that we are involved in between Oman and Iran on how more ships can be able to go through there safely in the short term as we move towards these longer term talks about denuclearization. And suffice it to say there's been progress made in those talks, but not finality yet. We're hoping that will happen very shortly.
0: Separately, U.S. Treasury Secretary Scott Bessent said the U.S. could reach an agreement to reopen the strait by today, though he gave no further details. Palestinians in Gaza have buried 112 members of the same extended family nearly 3 years after they were killed in an Israeli strike. Civil defense spokesman Mahmoud Basal says 44 of the recovered bodies were children. He said teams worked for 17 days to recover the remains.
3: We are talking about these bodies that decomposed and were extracted by civil defense crews in truly difficult scenes and very heartbreaking scenes. But at the end of the day, we are talking about more than 8,000 bodies that are still under the rubble until this moment. We are talking about a great struggle by the civil defense crews, where there are no capacities, there are no tools. The crews worked with the minimum capacities and tools in order to recover these bodies.
0: Palestinian militant group Hamas launched an attack on Israel in 2023, killing over 1,200 people and taking 251 hostages. Israel's retaliatory campaign in Gaza has since killed more than 73,000 people. SpaceX revenue jumped 92% in the second quarter, beating expectations, but shares fell as investors doubt the company can deliver on its ambitious promises. The results were driven by AI computing deals and Starlink growth, but spending remained heavy, with capital expenditures exceeding $18 billion in the 3 months to June. The company posted a net loss of $541 million. Our Silicon Valley correspondent Mark New says SpaceX boss Elon Musk's grand ambitions may be clashing with market realities.
4: There may be a little bit of the Musk moonshot factor, where in the past he has made plenty of grandiose promises and pledges that have turned out to take much longer than he's adamantly predicted. So it appears those realities countering the dreamlike aspirations of the company are weighing on the stock in after hours.
0: To weather forecast for this afternoon and tonight. Very hot with sunny periods in the afternoon. Mainly cloudy tonight. Light winds outlook. Mainly fine and persistently very hot in the next few days. Extremely hot in some areas on Friday and over the weekend, apart from isolated showers. Right now, the temperature is 30 degrees Celsius. Relative humidity 67%. The very hot weather warning is in effect. 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
6: Well, hello. Welcome to Wednesday. It's time once again to get smart. Lovely to be with you. I'm Phil Whelan, and I'm sticking around till 2. So, in a few minutes, our NYC correspondent, Tracy Kwan, will be with us live from New York, middle of the night for her. She's got a look at the city's growing anti-tech youth movement. Neo-Luddites. They're ditching smartphones for dumb phones and gathering for public app-deleting rallies. And some other stuff, of course. RTL France's Philippe Dauvard is off today because he's fast asleep on European time, somewhere in France. So at 1:25, our mate Paul Archibald returns live from Bangkok for another classical music day. Introducing you to Venezuela's extraordinary Simon Bolivar Youth Orchestra. Now, this is not your average youth orchestra. They're brilliant. In fact, I think you'll be completely blown away by just how good these young musos sound. And you'll find out about the groundbreaking El Sistema project, which uses classical music to teach them and transform young lives, which is always a good thing.

The Electoral Affairs Commission has published the proposed guidelines on election-related activities in respect of the rural representative election for public consultation. You may express your views by email, post, or fax by August 18th. The proposed guidelines can be viewed at www.eac.hk or at the Registration and Electoral Office, Home Affairs Inquiry Centres, and major and district public libraries. For inquiries, please call 2891 1001.

0: was done for.
1: Yeah, yeah, that's Max McNowan on Radio 3. Who knew he was done for? Off to New York we go and say hi to Tracy Kwan. How are you tonight?
2: I'm doing great because, well, we're going to talk about the Summer of Ludd. That's L-U-D-D.
1: Very good. I see what you did there.
2: As in Luddite. Yeah. But first I have some news from Politico, from Wall Street. The other side of things. Okay, from Wall Street, downtown. You've heard of Palantir, P-A-L-A-N-T-I-R?
1: Yeah, but I don't know what it means, and I'm just about to find out.
2: No, I'll tell you. That's a data analytics company based in the United States.
1: Oh, gosh.
2: And, yeah, Palantir. And it's being singled out for two reasons. One, by this article I ran in Politico today.
1: Yeah.
2: Their share prices skyrocketed on Tuesday, which is just a few hours ago for me, by as much as 30% at noon.
1: Okay. Mm-hmm.
2: All right. Despite this, okay, but the second reason they're being singled out, Politico says Europe in particular is looking for a divorce. They want out.
1: I think they are for several reasons. Yeah.
2: Yeah, no, the hunt is on for alternatives because a growing number of European government officials believe that Palantir is too deeply lodged in the most sensitive area.
1: Lost you there, Tracy. I'm going to hang around for a second and see if you're still there. Are you still there, Tracy? I kind of hear you. I'll tell you what I'm going to do right now. I am going to get you back. And in the meantime, I'm going to let our listeners find out about this.
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1: Ahem. So where were we, Tracy? Carry on.
2: So I was talking about this Snoopy data company, Palantir, which is making so much money. And the European governments say that they want a divorce. They feel that Palantir is too deeply lodged in the most sensitive areas of government. So that policing, intelligence, national defense, healthcare. In fact, everyone is looking at the UK to see if Andy Burnham will cut off Palantir's contract with the National Health Service.
1: Interesting.
2: So, yeah. So it's getting a lot of attention because meanwhile, you know, their share price went up, but that's none of that is ever rational. So meanwhile, there's this event coming up, speaking of, in a few days in Midtown Manhattan. And here's the description. In the West 40s. Singles dating matching using Palantir data. Find the person of your dreams using the same data analysis and pattern matching technology used to track down Osama bin Laden.
1: How romantic.
2: Proceeds do not go to Peter Thiel. All tickets come with one free drink. Using just your name and phone number, we will use the pattern

0: power of Palantir software to create a full picture and presentation about your best attributes. You do not have to present yourself. Professional wingmen will present and hype you up to everyone. Note that data can get polluted, so presentations may contain some inaccurate information.
1: Goodness
0: you me. Will be given, you will be given colored and numbered.
1: Come on, don't leave us hanging like that, Tracy. Colored and numbered. Right, something's going on her end. We'll just wait a second and see if she's going to come back, because we must hear the end of this story. I'm going to play a bit of music and see if Tracy's going to be so mad when she gets back on the line. Anyway, let's do this for a second.

0: Yeah, you're right, Tracy. A pretty crummy song, isn't it? Who likes Megan Maroney anyway? So, again, let's carry on. Because this, this is getting juicy, unless you're being cut off by... Yeah. Go on, then.
1: By Luddites. They're going to give the participants coloured flair, numbered flair, wristbands, necklaces, pins, that represents the different data groups that you're part of.
0: Okay.
1: And then the groups those colours represent will only be revealed toward the end of the event. So... and then they add, there will be a brief demo on commercial uses of Palantir technology in case you're in the market for a license. Prices start at only $300,000 a year.
0: Mm. I mean, if ever there was a great reason to sort of become asexual, this lot is it, isn't it, really?
1: Well, this is a delightful tongue-in-cheek tutorial on something we used to call the transformative potential of the information superhighway.
0: Brilliant stuff. I'm just thinking, listening to you tell us all that, I mean, Barbara Cartland, goodness me, she'd be turning, wouldn't she?
1: Yeah, which I heard, so I heard about this from the beautiful people who brought us the Summer of Ludd.
0: Yeah.
1: These are the New York Luddites.
0: Yeah.
1: They have a newsletter, and they advertise all kinds of events. Now, this obviously is a very sardonic kind of event, but they also have a more earnest event, and it's on the same night as this crazy event.
0: Okay.
1: They have a more earnest event at the Stavros Niarchos branch.
0: Oh, for goodness sake. Nearly swore then. Let's just wait and see if she's still there. Yeah. I'll tell you what I'm going to do. We're going to play some music, and I'm going to try it all over again after the news, because we really want to hear what Tracy has to say today.

you go. That is George Michael and the strangest thing, like the one that's just been happening to Tracy. She's gone for a great big restart, reborn. She'll come back with you after the news, after a cup of coffee. And then we can find out about the Summer of Ludd, which is actually sounding very interesting. No Phil Dovar today, so we can play around a little bit for time. He's bright and early, probably asleep somewhere beautifully in the south of France. So I think he'll be back with you next week. Anyway, let's do this from Suggs.

0: Suggs and Cecilia. As covers go, that one definitely went back to 1996. Good afternoon to Miss A, who writes in and says, that particular company, pure evil. We will find out the rest of the story because she also says she can't wait to hear more about the dating service. Data mining company, of course. Well, we'll get onto that in a minute. Tracy's just changing things.
1: Drug driving is now in effect. Police may require drivers to undergo preliminary drug tests and provide blood and urine specimens. Driving after taking heroin, ketamine, methamphetamine, cannabis, cocaine or MDMA is an offence, even if the driver does not show any signs of being under the influence of these illicit drugs. The driver is liable to imprisonment for up to 3 years, a fine of $25,000 and disqualification from driving for life.

0: There you go, Lolo and the Punisher on Radio 3. Tracy Kwan back with you in just a few seconds after the news update. Actually, there's been some really weird stuff going on with mobiles in New York City, apparently. No blag. And I do want to hear what's going on. So let's have a look at the weather forecast. Hot weather warning of the very kind. Sunny periods this afternoon, mainly cloudy tonight. That's what we're looking for, but it will be a bit dark, so we might not know. Mainly fine, persistently very hot in the next few days. Right now at the observatory, we have, let's see, 31 Celsius and 67% relative humidity. It's now 12:30 and time for the news.
1: Financial Secretary Paul Chan has said developing commodity trading in Hong Kong in line with the nation's 15-5-year plan can serve the country and create jobs. In an interview with RTHK's Vision 15 Hong Kong's chapter, Chan said building up this industry would support national interests. The Labour Department says it will look into the wider use of drones at construction sites to detect smoking, calling the latest prosecution numbers unsatisfactory. Assistant Commissioner Wen Qiping says about 1,400 inspections were carried out, resulting in just 39 smoking fines almost a month after the smoking ban came into effect. And US President Donald Trump said that Iran would be hit very hard unless the Strait of Hormuz is reopened very soon. Trump said that talks were ongoing. The news from RTHK.

0: Right, take 352B. Now, where were we? Tracy Kwan is with us. Thanks for staying up. I just remembered, Tracy, that you did tell me the other day there's been some weird mobile stuff going on your manor in New York, hasn't there?
1: Oh, that's true. Anyway, so we were talking about the Luddites.
0: Please,
1: the Luddites,
0: recap. Yeah, all yours.
1: Yeah. So these are the guys who are, you know, celebrating, you know, natural communication, normal, dumb phone communication. So you couldn't really say that you wouldn't really say that they are anti-tech, because in fact, what it is that they just like older forms of technology. Yeah. So for example, there's this event that they are promoting. Now, some of the events that they discuss in their newsletter, which is called NYC Off Tech.
0: Cool.
1: So some of the events are created by them and are original to them. But they also promote other events that are in the same spirit. So, for example, that kind of zany comedy event involving Palantir and the Lovelorn. But so they have a junk journal night at the New York Public Library. That's obviously more wholesome and less sardonic. And they don't serve drinks at the library. But now you're invited to bring your junk journal with you to the library for a community crafting night. And they provide materials, but you have to bring your own notebook.
0: Okay.
1: I don't know if you're familiar with junk journaling.
0: I'm really not. Tell us more.
1: Yeah, well, it's a little different from a scrapbook, because a scrapbook is more refined, whereas a junk journal will contain things like, you know, business cards, wine labels, ticket stubs, and then it can get really esoteric, napkins, odd things that you've got in the back of your drawer.
0: Okay.
1: That, you know, there are people who can't throw stuff like that away.
0: Yeah.
1: And it's not as egocentric as a scrapbook, because it's not really all about me. It's more about things that you've seen. And actually, I was quite relieved to learn that there is a junk journaling community, because I've been doing it for years. And I didn't know.
0: You've just been doing it, not with a title or anything. You just do it, right?
1: Well, I have a three-ring binder, you know, and...
0: Fair enough. Why do you think you do it, though? I mean, it's not fair to put a spotlight on you, but why do you think you do?
1: Well, I think that you get a picture of the culture you're living in, the times you're living in. You know, you'd be surprised.
0: When I
1: go over my junk journal and I see these things, I'm kind of amazed. And then sometimes I actually have to, you know, throw things out at the end of the year, and I'll actually decide to scan certain things and then throw other things out.
0: So if we went out for dinner or something, and you know, it was fun or whatever, and there's a beer mat, and you scribbled something, and you'd keep that beer mat.
1: Well, I might, yeah, but you know, it depends. Some beer mats are not worth keeping, and some are.
0: Okay,
1: it's a very idiosyncratic thing. But I do happen to have a whole bunch of I call them coasters, not beer mats.
0: Okay.
1: But they are basically
0: doilies.
1: Beer mats.
0: Yeah.
1: I have, yeah. And, you know, in your junk journal, you're going to put things maybe other than paper, but it's going to be a lot of paper memorabilia.
0: Okay.
1: And that gets back to what this is about, the preservation of paper and the love of paper, which is what the Luddists are into. Okay.
0: Something in that.
1: Another event that the Luddists are sponsoring at Tompkins Square Park is a kind of it's a kind of swap meet where you bring your physical media, you know, like
0: Philofax. They're the royalty if you've got a Philofax, right?
1: Actually, you could bring Philofax things, because the idea is that we're to bring things to this swap meet, physical media, things that we don't want anymore, but which we cannot just throw away because we think that it has to go to a good home,
0: That's great thinking. It really is.
1: Well,
0: no, it really is. You can't tell when I'm making fun or not, but that is a brilliant idea. It's kind of cathartic and freeing, isn't it? And I'm sure these people think that a lot of technology is the root of all evil and mental stress and all sorts of bad stuff.
1: But you see, these things are also technology. You know, yeah, vinyl, DVDs, filofaxes, notebooks. I mean, that's just an older technology. And so they're not really against all technology. What they're opposed to is technology that alienates people. And they're in favor of technology that brings people together.
0: They sound cool, actually. They do.
1: Yeah. So now another event they're promoting, which is actually kind of delightful, is rehome a crypto bro. And I actually uploaded that picture to your Facebook page. There's a picture of that guy, I'm blanking on his name, but when you see it, you know his name, Sam something, right? And it's a sort of, do you recognize it?
0: No, actually I don't. You'll have to go to the Facebook page and see what's there, basically.
1: Yeah, rehome a crypto bro, pitch your productive hobbies. This is at the same event, by the way, as I think it's at the same event as the Palantir dating event.
0: Well, of course.
1: Are you or a loved one a tech bro? Come enjoy an evening.

0: of not producing value for shareholders, take a few minutes out of your day and help rehome a crypto bro. They have nobody to talk about Bored Apes with. The AI bros won't invite them out to play. We will be showcasing many non-crypto productive hobbies for them to get into.
1: They put a lot of effort into this, haven't they? It sounds fantastic.
0: Yeah, they really are an interesting group of people.
1: Get the title. Off tech means no phonies. Get it? See what they did there? That's pretty good.
0: Yeah. And, okay, I'm going to go to the off tech site. I don't know. Did you click on it? If you scroll down, then it says, what if? So there's all these little, so as you can see, this is obviously very tech. I mean, it's on a website, but websites are kind of old compared to social media, right?
1: True.
0: So underneath off tech means no phonies. You can see these little, it's like an imitation of the little pieces of paper that you used to see on a classified ad on a bulletin board that, you would pull off, like a strip of paper that would have the phone number of wherever the used car is.
1: So
0: they have an imitation of this, and it says, what if? And it's next to an illustration showing a pair of scissors. So here's a few examples. What if we don't need social media to find our people?
1: We managed for a few thousand years before, I suppose.
0: What if there is now a way out of the social media maze? What if we can curate a culture ourselves? And they say, what if we haven't forgotten what really matters in life? Wait, I'm getting to the good one. There's one that I really liked. What if all our friends had different types of phones? So now you see we're getting to the thing. But this, and they actually have people from, okay, this might sound a little shady because it's a bit capitalistic, but they have people from the companies that provide dumb phones, that provide like a sort of simpler phone for people who don't want to be
1: buying in. It's crazy, isn't it? It must be a huge market now for these things. I mean,
0: it is a market.
1: Yeah.
0: Exactly. It's a market. It's like, I think it really is a big market. It's kind of like the fad for vinyl, but it's a little more practical because vinyl albums are really for, it's more for your entertainment. But getting a dumb phone is, you know, I mean, that's something you're going to be using every
1: day. It's assuming you make phone calls, though, because people don't tend to as much anymore, really, do they?
0: You mean because they text?
1: Yeah, and they freak out when the phone rings.
0: Well, not these dumb phone users.
1: No, of course.
0: Because, in fact, the text, one person has said that they use a dumb phone and they have this like little flip phone, who has a dumb phone. And when they are texting to a group, the text function doesn't work very well. So they just are forced to phone up their friend and say, this is what I really think. Now, there is a piece, there's a magazine called N Plus One, and I sent you that piece, if you can click on that from the email. And there's a piece by Sarah Matthews called Getting Off with the Luddites, Hanging with New York City's Tech Critical Youth Cultural Front. So she had a very interesting experience. By the way, have you heard about the phrase touch grass? People will say you need to go out and touch grass.
1: Oh, just get back to it. Just get back to reality, right?
0: Yeah. You need to touch grass. Well, here she says, it's rather cute. She received a hand-drawn flyer featuring a recumbent figure asking, touch grass or touch glass? Yeah. She points out that Lord Byron had actually defended the Luddites in Parliament.
1: Yeah, there's a ton of history here. She's not just making this up, but you know that.
0: Yeah. And she went to a Luddite event. I'll give you an example of one of their more esoteric events. They had an event at a small park across the street from an Apple store. And they were handing out crafted paper gnome hats to all the attendees.
1: Right, yeah.
0: And
1: now they're blowing
0: the gnome
1: it.
0: Hat... Sorry?
1: I said, now they're blowing it. It's sounding so good, but then now we're going a bit Dadaist with this now, I should imagine.
0: No, I think it's great. So they say the paper gnome hat is actually inspired by a Polish resistance movement called the Orange Alternative. So that's very interesting. So they're actually into a lot of political history.
1: Sure.
0: And they're interested in, you know, connecting with that history. So anyway, she describes this event. She says, it was time to march upon the cube. The cube is something that the Apple store has. So we crossed the street and encircled the glass Apple store structure, chanting and singing as a brass band called Rude Mechanical Orchestra played. And she describes the music as loud, impish, and Slavic, while they all dance maniacally around the cube. She says it's the most fun she had in months.
1: Brilliant. I love the spin on this stuff. It's being told very much like Pied Piper sort of fairy tale vibe, isn't it?
0: Yeah. And there's something called the School of Radical Attention, SORA, which is a group of Princeton University grads who want to create a space dedicated to attention activism. So that's what some of this is called, attention activism.
1: This is very old school. I mean, you could imagine something like this happening in the 1930s or earlier. You think of these weirdo groups like the Bloomsbury Set and all that kind of things. They just railed against stuff, didn't they?
0: You know, it does have this Bloomsbury feeling. I'm not sure why, but it does. Yeah.
1: All you need are the Sitwells reading out daft poems and stuff with just one leg in the air or something. It's kind of that vibe.
0: Well, you can be sure. Listen, a lot of the events that these guys sponsor involve poetry. It's true.
1: How did I guess? recap what's going on, Tracy. As we always say, you know, our listeners here are very worldly, the Hong Kong version anyway, and they just might be going to your neighborhood.
0: Yeah, absolutely. So nycofftech.com, nycofftech.com.
1: Yeah.
0: Get there. And that's where you can learn about their bulletin. They have a biweekly bulletin, and they are full-time, well, pretty much full-time Luddites. And they are also,
1: full-time.
0: You know, part of their challenge, which is really interesting, is having a website and a newsletter without using data farming. So they're doing things with the current technology to connect.
1: And having fun doing it, no question.
0: Yeah, but not cooperating with Palantir, who apparently exists mostly to be the butt of a joke, so which I think is great. And they call themselves Luddists. Now, I know the term is also Luddite.
1: Well, it's the real one.
0: Well, Luddism and Luddist, that sounds a little more friendly, a little more, I don't know. It's like...
1: Doesn't sound like troglodyte, does it? Or something like that.
0: Well, I'll tell you this. I'll put it this way. If you were a Trotskyist, you would call yourself a Trotskyist, not a Trotskyite.
1: Fair play.
0: That's just how it is. And actually, there might be a little bit of Trotskyism in this.
1: Well, good stuff. Thank you very much, Tracy. Yeah. Tell us the easiest link to go to, because I notice not everything's coming out on my Facebook page. Just tell our listeners the easiest thing to go to and find out what you've been talking about, if you would.
0: Well, go to N+1 Mag.
1: Yep.
0: I'll tell you what. Google this. Google N+1 for the magazine.
1: Mm-hmm.
0: Sarah Matthews. Sarah with an H. Matthews.
1: Yeah.
0: And the article is called "Getting Off with the Luddite."
1: That's nice and easy. Thank you for staying up a little bit. We had our own. We had our own gremlins today. But who cares? It was brilliant talking to you, Tracy. And we'll do it next week.
0: Yeah.
1: Yeah.
0: Yeah, we'll do it again next week.
1: See you later.

Well, there you go. That is the song. Hip to be square. Huey Lewis and the News here on Radio 3 for all the bloodists. 10 minutes to 1 o'clock for a Wednesday. We've got a very hot weather warning at the moment. Looks like the next few days it's really going to cook up. 31 degrees. Stick around in about 35. Paul Archibald coming to you live from Bangkok for Classical Music Day. Going to introduce you to an amazing, really amazing Venezuelan Youth Orchestra.

Michael Jackson and Beat It from 43 years ago. Who? Her. One more for you before the news at one. You can have it. It's Weezer. But you gotta-

0: RTHK, the news at 1 with Wendy Wong. The headlines. Cathay Pacific posts its best first-half profit since 2010. Paul Chan says commodity trading can serve the nation and create jobs. And Donald Trump warns Iran would be hit very hard if the Strait of Hormuz is not reopened soon. Cathay Pacific Airways has posted its best first-half profit since 2010 as strong passenger and cargo demand and a one-time gain from its Air China stake offset higher fuel prices. Otis Wong reports.
1: Net profit of the carrier rose 71% to $6.24 billion for the 6 months ended in June, the second highest in its history for the period. The airline last month forecast a first-half profit in the range of $6 billion to $6.5 billion. Revenue climbed 25% to $68 billion, while its profit margin grew to 9.2% from 6.7%. The interim results come against a challenging cost backdrop as the broader aviation industry grapples with a spike in jet fuel prices due to the Iran war. Cathay said its jet fuel costs had almost doubled in the second quarter relative to the first quarter, though the increase was partially offset by fuel surcharges. In a statement, Cathay Chairman Guy Bradley said he expects the impact of elevated fuel prices will continue for the rest of the year and the company will remain alert to the changing geopolitical and market situation.
0: Financial Secretary Paul Chan has said developing commodity trading in Hong Kong in line with the nation's 15-5-year plan can serve the country and create jobs. In an interview with RTHK's Vision 15 Hong Kong chapter, Chan said building up this industry would support national interests.
2: Developing commodity trading enriches Hong Kong's role as an international financial center and also serves the country's broader interests. Our country is one of the biggest users of gold. And beyond that, there are many other precious metals and rare metals, including those needed for electric vehicles, where we are also a major user.
0: He added that developing a commodity trading ecosystem in Hong Kong will drive demand for storage and related professional services, which will help create jobs. The Labour Department says it will look into the wider use of drones at construction sites to detect smoking, calling the latest prosecution numbers unsatisfactory. Assistant Commissioner Wang Shiping says about 1,400 inspections were carried out, resulting in just 39 smoking fines almost a month after the smoking ban came into effect. He added that 11 advisories were issued to contractors who failed to comply with the ban. Wang said the department is also studying the integration of artificial intelligence to analyze whether workers are smoking on site.
3: The drones can be used to detect irregularities on site without alerting any people nearby. So with the use of drones, we have successfully detected a lot of irregularities on site.

0: in the future, we will keep using it. And we also will add AI functions in the infrared thermal sensor so that we could be more effectively in detecting irregularities.
1: Hong Kong is expected to endure sweltering heat over the coming days as tropical storm Kujira remains at a safe distance. Meanwhile, a much more powerful storm, Typhoon Dovan, threatens to bring severe weather and significant travel disruption to parts of Japan. Hayley Yip Ritt with details.
2: According to the observatory, Kujira will linger over the central South China Sea near Luzon, maintaining a distance of roughly 700 kilometers or more from Hong Kong. The forecaster assessed that the storm poses a low immediate threat to the city, adding that the issuance of the standby signal number 1 remains unlikely unless the system shifts significantly closer. Meanwhile, severe Typhoon Dolphin is projected to bring violent conditions to Japan's Okinawa and Amami regions. Maximum sustained winds are forecast to reach 144 kilometers per hour on Thursday, with gusts as high as 216 kilometers per hour, strong enough in some areas to cause structural damage to houses. The approaching storm has already prompted flight cancellations, with HK Express calling off all flights between Hong Kong and Okinawa on Friday, along with 4 flights on Thursday and 2 additional flights on Saturday.
1: To overseas, U.S. President Donald Trump said that Iran would be hit very hard unless the Strait of Hormuz is reopened very soon. Trump said that talks were ongoing as Axios reported that the U.S., Iran and Oman were nearing an interim deal to reopen the strait, which Washington was hoping to announce today. Earlier, U.S. Secretary of State Marco Rubio said progress had been made in the talks.
3: I think that there's a conversation and a negotiation that we are involved in between Oman and Iran on how more ships can be able to go through there safely in the short term as we move towards these longer term talks about denuclearization. And suffice it to say there's been progress made in those talks, but not finality yet. We're hoping that will happen very shortly.
1: Iranian officials insisted no negotiations with the U.S. were taking place. On Wall Street, the S&P 500 and the Dow have closed at record highs lifted by strong earnings from AI-focused companies like Caterpillar and Palantir. Rob Haworth, who is the Senior Investment Strategy Director at U.S. Bank Asset Management Group.
4: We're not probably completely past all the fears, but you've had a couple of companies really line up and indicate that spending is real and happening and we're getting there. Palantir is a good example where you have them really bringing customers together who are clearly enthused by the solution and looking to develop their own as much as they're looking to use Palantir's solution. You had Caterpillar earnings, which indicate that we are really building out more energy infrastructure and have a need for this sort of investment across the whole economy.
1: SpaceX revenue jumped 92% in the second quarter, beating expectations, but shares fell as investors doubt the company can deliver on its ambitious promises. The results were driven by AI computing deals and Starlink growth, but spending remained heavy, with capital expenditures exceeding $18 billion in the 3 months to June. The company posted a net loss of $541 million. Our Silicon Valley correspondent Mark New says SpaceX boss Elon Musk's grand ambitions may be clashing with market realities.
5: There may be a little bit of the Musk moonshot factor, where in the past he has made plenty of grandiose promises and pledges that have turned out to take much longer than he's adamantly predicted. So it appears those realities countering the dreamlike aspirations of the company are weighing on the stock in after hours.
1: Cuba's state electricity operator says the power grid has been reconnected after a 36-hour nationwide blackout. Authorities have struggled to restore generation facilities and connectors, causing frustration among Cubans who have already faced six island-wide blackouts this year on top of constant local outages. One woman said she struggles just to feed her family.
6: I have 2 teenage children, and it's really hard for me because it's complicated, very complicated, when the power goes out and we can't cook. We try to prepare meals in advance because we have gas, but without power, it's hard to get through 1 night, 2 nights, or even 3 without electricity. It's complicated. And yet we still have to get up early, go to work, and do our part because that's our responsibility. I say this especially from my perspective as a woman.

0: because maybe it's a little easier for others, but I'm truly just an ordinary Cuban woman.
1: Palestinians in Gaza have buried 112 members of the same extended family nearly 3 years after they were killed in an Israeli strike. Civil defense spokesman Mahmoud Basal says 44 of the recovered bodies were children. He said teams worked for 17 days to recover the remains.
2: We are talking about these bodies that decomposed and were extracted by civil defense crews in truly difficult scenes and very heartbreaking scenes. But at the end of the day, we are talking about more than 8,000 bodies that are still under the rubble until this moment. We are talking about a great struggle by the civil defense crews, where there are no capacities, there are no tools. The crews worked with the minimum capacities and tools in order to recover these bodies.
1: Palestinian militant group Hamas launched an attack on Israel in 2023, killing over 1,200 people and taking 251 hostages. Israel's retaliatory campaign in Gaza has since killed more than 73,000 people. Spain and fellow EU nations have moved to patch things up after the mass influx of migrants into a Spanish enclave last week. The incident laid bare fault lines on migration within the 27-nation bloc. The estimated death toll from the attempted crossings has risen to 75. Jamie Clark has more.
3: We have just concluded.
4: Addressing reporters following 3 hours of talks with the European Union's interior ministers, EU migration chief Magnus Brunner said the crisis had tested Europe's border security, its resilience to disinformation, and solidarity among member states.
3: For the time being, Europe, I think, has definitely passed this test. The key now is for the European Union to act in a united manner and also draw the right conclusions.
4: Spain moved swiftly to send migrants back from the North African enclave of Ceuta. Spanish officials confirmed on Tuesday that of 72,000 people who entered from Morocco last week, all but 2,000 have returned. Hundreds remain camping on a beach in Ceuta, spending their days washing clothes, collecting water, and waiting for news about what will happen next. Among them is 29-year-old Sudanese migrant Ahmed Haroun, who says reaching Spanish territory marks the culmination of a journey he pursued for years. Originally from Sudan's Darfur region, Haroun said his main motivation was his family, having lost many relatives to the civil war still raging in his home country.
5: I have many dreams, and the first dream to me just I want to help my last family. I don't want to lose the people, and I will fight for them. I will fight, I will do anything just to help them.
1: It's 11 past 1, sports is next.
6: Good afternoon, I'm your AI sports presenter. We begin here at home, and the stage is set for the second and final match of this year's Hong Kong Football Festival. English giants Chelsea will face Italian side Juventus at Kai Tak Stadium at 7:30 tonight. Over 15,000 fans yesterday got a close-up look at New Blues manager Xabi Alonso's squad ahead of tonight's friendly, with a number of high-profile players walking over to greet supporters at the end of an open training session. With the new English Premier League season slated to kick off later this month, Alonso spoke on his side's ongoing preseason preparations.
7: Yeah, I have confidence, I have motivation, I have good feeling with the team, with the players, what we want to achieve, that we, when we are starting the Premier League, we feel that we are ready. For sure, the players that we have now, we are expecting the other ones that will join. I would love to have more time with them, but it is what it is. But the feeling that we will start in good ways is there.
6: Juventus captain Manuel Locatelli, meanwhile, said his side are ready for a serious test. He said his squad's collective strength is their biggest asset, adding that new additions are top-tier players who will elevate the entire team's level in their push for a trophy next season.
8: The fact that we didn't qualify for the Champions League must motivate us, and the fact that we're playing in the Europa League has to be one of our goals. Because when you wear this shirt, every competition must be an objective. We need to work calmly, stay focused game by game.

0: without talking too much or dreaming too much. But the Europa League is definitely something exciting for us.
1: In cycling, Switzerland's Marlen Reusser has taken the overall race lead at the Women's Tour de France after winning Stage 4. Reusser won the 21-kilometer individual time trial in 27 minutes and 30 seconds, taking a 14-second lead over former champion Demi Vollering of the Netherlands in the general classification.
2: Of course, it's a really big thing also for me in cycling. I think the Tour de France and the yellow jersey is, yeah, it's something big, and I also feel that, and it's a big, big, big honor to step on that podium like this. It makes me very happy.
1: In tennis, Spain's Carlos Alcaraz has withdrawn from the ATP Cincinnati Masters, citing his ongoing recovery from a wrist injury. The world number two had been slated to make his return to action in the key tune-up event ahead of the start of the US Open this month, after being sidelined since withdrawing from the Barcelona Open in April. Alcaraz was unable to defend his French Open title and also missed Wimbledon last month because of the injury. On the court, Poland's Iga Świątek is off to a flying start at the Canadian Open in Toronto. The women's world number 8 launched her campaign at the WTA and ATP 1000 event with a straight sets win over Czech player Sarah Bielek, winning 6-love, 6-3. In the men's draw, Italy's Matteo Berrettini bowed out after losing to Argentina's Mariano Navone in a rain-interrupted match. Britain's Cameron Norrie, meanwhile, beat Camilo Ugo Carabelli in straight sets in his opener. And that's your look at sport.
3: To weather forecast, very hot with sunny periods in the afternoon, mainly cloudy tonight, light winds. Right now, the temperature is 32 degrees Celsius, relative humidity 62%. The news from RTHK.

Pato Banton on Radio 3 and Baby Come Back. Wednesday it is, and it's getting hotter. 32 Celsius. And we're off to some... Actually, we're off to somewhere that's probably going to be just as hot. Paul's not in Bangkok today. In fact, he's in London. And he's up bright and early in about 6 minutes. We'll do some classical music day stuff for you. The amazing Simon Bolivar Youth Orchestra, but don't be fooled, from Venezuela. They're incredible. A phenomenon. We're going to hear a lot of their work in just a while. Some nights and he'll tell you why.

0: The new water seepage investigation procedures have been implemented since July 16th. If seepage comes from an upper unit, a notification letter will be issued to the owner, requiring inspection and repair within 28 days. If seepage persists, Stage 2 and Stage 3 investigations will be conducted in parallel. A nuisance notice will be issued to non-compliant owners, with recovery of examination costs of not less than $17,000.
1: The chief executive is leading the government to draft the first Hong Kong's five-year plan, which is closely related to you and me. In the next 5 years, Hong Kong should further improve its competitiveness, consolidate and enhance its strengths, seize opportunities from national development, and strive for faster economic growth.

0: and better livelihoods. The Chief Executive has instructed the Constitutional and Mainland Affairs Bureau to hold a public consultation. We welcome your views. Let's shape the blueprint for the next 5 years together.
1: RTHK Radio 3.

0: There you go, and that's Zara Larsson on Radio 3 and Crush. I think it's about 27 minutes past six in London. That's where Paul is. Is that right?
1: It's correct, yes. It's hot here, by the way.
0: I was going to say, I mean, you can't say, oh, it's cold in London, because they're going through a serious thing there at the moment, aren't they?
1: Oh, God, yeah, and it's set for a few weeks. And what's more, there's no aircon.
0: AC.
1: We don't do aircon.
0: Anyway, you seem to be on a world tour. So, I mean, I really thought you were in Bangkok, but it's probably cooler in Bangkok, to be honest.
1: It's much more preferable. I think the temperature's about the same, actually, but of course, as we've talked about, there's no fresh air.
0: Anyway, we are going to do our Wednesday kind of classical music thing, really. Now, today, Paul chose to talk about something that's nothing short of an absolute phenomenon, is it?
1: That's correct. It's called El Sistema, and it's based in Venezuela, and it's a really interesting organization or set up, if you like. It was founded in 1975 by a chap called Jose Antonio Abreu. And what it does, it's basically free intensive music education for children and young people. And what it's really about, it's about using music making for social development and inclusion. So it's really about not only just the musical education, but really helping children transform their lives.
0: I'm always amazed about this. Paul's going to obviously go on and tell you a bit more in a minute. But when you listen to the results of all of their work, the orchestra is astounding. This is no youth orchestra. I mean, it's incredible, isn't it?
1: But it is. So I mean, the program's been going, 50 years or so now?
0: Yeah,
1: so
0: good.
1: And it's affected literally thousands of children. So, of course, over that time, what you've got now are some extraordinary kind of musicians that have come through that system. So what I thought today we could do is just look at some of an orchestra, particularly. It's called the Simon Bolivar Youth Orchestra, which is, I think, the one you're referring to.
0: It's just extraordinary. How does that happen? 1 minute you're talking about sort of perhaps kids who don't have as many advantages in life as others, etc.,

0: etc. And the next minute, we've got this incredible world-class, by any standards, orchestra.
1: Well, that's right. Except, I suppose, the thing about music, learning music, it is a slow burner. You know, it doesn't happen immediately. So it has taken time. It started in 1975. But what it's done is literally transformed people's lives. We'll look at a chap called Gustavo Dudamel, who's a very famous conductor.
0: Oh, yeah.
1: And he's the poster boy, if you like, for the L system and movement. And I think the other important thing about this is it's a program in Venezuela, but it's so good it's been copied. There's I think over 250 similar programs worldwide.
0: I think the point that I'm finding it hard to stress here is we've all heard youth orchestras, some better, some worse, but these guys are off the charts. I mean, it's brilliant, phenomenal.
1: Yeah, no, well, the thing is, it's almost like, they are, you know, by the time they get to 18, they're kind of like really professional musicians. Because don't forget, it's not like they just have a lesson a week.
0: No, I realise
1: like most
0: that.
1: People.
0: Yeah.
1: It's like full-on, heavy-duty, serious music making, and they've got very high standards. And it's extraordinary what you can do when you put your mind to it.
0: No kidding. Well, let's talk a little bit about Gustavo Dudamel. He's one of the most famous conductors in the world. If not the man, really. He's a force. I mean, the boss of many amazing orchestras, and he's just a ball of energy, this fella.
1: Well, he is, and the thing is, that's partly the reason that I thought we could talk about Elsimus today, because Gustavo Dudamel has for many years been with the Los Angeles Philharmonic.
0: Yeah, what a heck of an orchestra that is, too.
1: Yeah, and he's just got the gig at the New York Philharmonic Orchestra. So, you know, and bear in mind, this guy was born something like 1981. He began his musical training through this Elsimer system, studying the violin. Okay. But the interesting thing is his dad was a kind of trombone player that did mariachi and all that. So you can imagine the upbringing he had.
0: Well, it's just groovy music from start to finish, actually, isn't it?
1: But it is, and I think the music that we're going to hear, and it's there's all every piece that we're going to hear is the connection to the El Sistema program. But yeah, the Latin rhythm. I mean, you can't really have South American music without that rhythm, can you?
0: Well, so he and this orchestra. Actually, isn't there a Simon Bolivar Symphony Orchestra as well? I mean, the grown-up version? I can't remember.
1: Well, I think...
0: Or is this it?
1: Essentially, yeah, this is it. Because obviously once they become non-youths or they've grown up, they then move on to a professional orchestra.
0: Yeah. Well, it's put Venezuela on the map so incredibly well, hasn't it?
1: Well, it really has. And I know Venezuela's got problems, and certainly Dudamel has kind of, you know, discussed that. He's very careful about what he says, because obviously, you know, the regimes they've had in their place, they've provided the money, so the poor fellow has to sort of be careful.
0: Yeah.
1: But he's done it very well, and El Sistema is still going strong, and of course his career is unbelievable.
0: Unstoppable, yeah. Well, look, I'll tell you what, let's have a little bit of a listen to some music here. Now, this is the Simon Bolivar Youth Orchestra. You tell us the rest.
1: Yeah, so I thought we'd start with the Simon Bolivar Youth Orchestra with Gustavo Dudamel conducting, and we're going to listen to an Argentinian composer, Alberto Ginastera. And he wrote this amazing piece called Estanza, and we're going to listen to the movement, which is about farm workers.

0: Alberto Ginastera, Estancia, and that movement was the Farm Workers, Simon Bolivar Youth Orchestra, Gustavo Dudamel conducting.
1: You know what, when you open that box of music from that part of the world, you really want to stick around and listen, don't you? It's not something you immediately go, oh, I'll listen to some Ginastera. But when you do get into it, boy, it's great.
0: Exactly, yeah. And of course, it's all fed in. Most of the South American composers have been influenced by these kind of rhythms. They all play kind of musical instruments. And like Dudamel, he was probably doing mariachi when he was about four on his violin, you know. So it's...
1: No kidding.
0: It's such a great influence for these young kids.
1: If you have just joined us, Paul's live from London today. He's off to Norfolk soon. Beautiful. Just wanted to say that. And we are talking about the music of Venezuela. So I'm assuming that educationally it's just very intense. It's like training athletes, that kind of vibe.
0: Yeah, so I think the thing is, you don't do, as a kid, you don't do El Sistema as a kind of hobby.
2: No
0: like
2: way.
0: It'd be a nice thing to do on Thursday afternoon, you know.
2: Yeah,
0: it's
2: after
0: a
2: school.
0: Full-on... That's right. It's not like ABRSM exams. It's very, very intense. And of course, not every parent or child can wants to do that, you know.
1: No
0: but
1: kidding.
0: The thing is, the effect, the positive effect it has on these kids' lives is extraordinary. So, yeah, they do have to work hard. It's
1: well,
0: not like an open book.
1: Absolutely. That's right. Let's do some more because we've got some good stuff to get through.
0: We do, yeah. So we're going to look at Pedro Eustace. Now, he's a performer and composer, flute player, and he's a kind of interesting guy. He's a multi-instrumentalist as well, composer, instrument maker, yeah, and he writes his own stuff, and he's very influenced by, as you'll hear, Venezuelan folk traditions, jazz, world music. But he's been up there because he's also done collaborations with Hans Zimmer. He's worked with Hans Zimmer on film scores.
1: Right.
0: So this is a kid that started in El Sistema. You know, not only he's an amazing flautist, amazing multi-instrumentalist, he's also working at the highest level.
1: Crazy.
0: So what an incredible journey, you know.
1: Right, shall we have a listen? What are we going to hear?
0: So we're going to listen to him play the flute, Pedro Eustace, and the piece is called To My Brother Jose.

0: Pedro Eustace on flute, playing his own composition to my brother Jose.
1: You mentioned Hans Zimmer, who loves using all sorts of old-fashioned, reedy, what people used to sort of call ethno-musical, all the cool things you hear on movie soundtracks. That's him, right?
0: Yeah. Well, that's right. And I suppose it's called world music.
1: World music.
0: Yeah, that's it. And Hans Zimmer and many other film composers, you know, this is the skill of a film composer, because you're trained in orchestras and all that, and that's great. But of course, you also need to know all the different styles. You need to know all the different instruments, because as we talked about last week, Odyssey doesn't actually use an orchestra. It's using an outlaws, you know. So you've got to know your stuff. It's a big, big, big skill to have.
1: Actually, one thing about Zimmer, it's not just for fun. I mean, basically, when we're watching a film, we want all sorts of sounds, some we shouldn't take much notice of. Some really need to stick out. And that's why you have all these, you know, ancient instruments. They seem to feature heavily on movie soundtracks, don't they? Some.
0: No, they do. They do, absolutely. And the hard thing, you know, I don't feel sorry for them, but I always think about them with film composers, because essentially the music's got to be great, but it mustn't be intrusive. It's got to kind of support what's going on in the film. Yeah. So it's a difficult job. I mean, it's an amazing job when you hear your music on, you know, on a huge screen, millions of people listening to it, but it's difficult.
1: Paul played on one of the Harry Potter movies.
0: Yeah.
1: Didn't you?
0: Yeah, I did. Okay. We'll I've never seen it, actually. I think it was number two.
1: Was it? And
0: don't ask me which one it was. What's number two?
1: I've just lost the pub quiz, I'm afraid. I think it could be.
0: Yeah. I didn't even know it to start with.
1: I'll tell you what, the next piece is really awesome, and it features Paul's instrument, the trumpet. So tell us more.
0: Well, I thought, you know, I don't often feature trumpet concertos, but I thought this is pretty special. It's by a composer called Arturo Marquez. He's the guy that he wrote a very famous piece called Danzon Number 2. And if you don't know the title, you'll have heard it. You know.
1: It starts off like a sort of trickling little stream. And then 5 minutes later, you're in the Niagara Falls, more or less, sonically, aren't you?
0: Well, that's right. And that's quite an apt, actually, because this concerto is called Autumn Concerto. And we're going to listen to the third movement called Conga de Flores. And the fellow playing it, Pacho Flores, he's a fantastic trumpet player. And you can hear this. He's very classical, but he can do the whole lot, jazz, mariachi.
1: He can do the whole lot, country and western.
0: the whole thing, you know. And he's just a fantastic player. And he's come through El Sestima. So, you know, it's an amazing journey for him, too.
1: Let's have a listen.

0: Arturo Marquez playing Conga de Flores from the Concierto de Otoño, which is autumn concerto.
1: Not trumpet.
0: Performed by Great Little Orchestra Sinfonica de Minera. That's, I didn't know about them. And great. What a trumpet player, my God. Pacho Flores on trumpet.
1: Wasn't that fun? That guy seems to be all things to all people. I think, if this makes any sense to you, he seems to be to the trumpet what Eddie Daniels is to the clarinet. He can do everything. Sort of that.
0: It does everything.
1: Amazing,
0: yeah. No, it's incredible. And I suppose that, he's the personification of El Sistema, because he's got a classical training. He's got all the fantastic technique that you need to play classical music. But he's also got that unusual sound, that kind of... Yeah. It's not mariachi, but it's definitely a South American sound.
1: Just remind our listeners what the connection is with everything we're doing today.
0: Okay, so it's all about this organisation called El Sistema, which is an education programme based in Venezuela, and it's not just about music, it's all about social inclusion and helping children improve their lives through music making.
1: Incredible. These guys play at proms and all sorts of stuff, don't they?
0: Oh, yeah. I mean, these musicians are just at the top now. And we are listening to the icing on the cake.
1: Of course
0: obviously, there's a whole load of levels. But people like Dudamel and him, Pacho, they would not be here had it not been for this programme.
1: And the cool thing is they haven't forgotten that, especially Dudamel. No. I mean, he talks about it all the time. Fair play.
0: No, that's right. And Dudamel, he's not only that. I mean, Dudamel, he's a great conductor, but he's very passionate about music education, and he's done lots for young kids over the years.
1: Well, we've got a real treat from him in a bit to finish with.
0: Yes.
1: But before we do that, what do you have?
0: Well, I thought we'd also feature a composer, musician called Paul Dessen. He's another one. He was a Venezuelan cellist, composer and educator. And he was actually a founding member of Simon Bolivar Youth Orchestra in 1977. That's when the orchestra started. Eventually, he became its resident composer. And you'll hear, it's really quirky music, this, because it's all full of Venezuelan folk traditions, but it's got a slightly contemporary twist, it's got lots of different rhythms, some kind of slightly modal harmonies. And I thought, well, it's such lovely music, but it's very different to what we've just been hearing.
1: Let's give it a crack.

0: That was The Drunk Little Heron by The Stream, unusual title.
1: Yeah, unusual piece, actually.
0: Very unusual. Paul Desen is the composer, and it's with his own ensemble. You're hearing musicians of his own ensemble, the Paul Desen Ensemble.
1: Right, well, we're nearly finished for another day. Thanks, as always, to Paul for joining us super live from London. It's all about El Sistema and the Simon Bolivar Youth Orchestra, and all the people we've been hearing perform have something to do with it, right?
0: Yes, yes, they're all called alumni, if that's the right word, of El Sistema.
1: We're going to leave today with their party piece, aren't we, Paul? Tell us about it.
0: Well, we are. So we're going to listen to Dudamel conduct the Simon Bolivar Youth Orchestra, and it's a real classic piece called Mambo from West Side Story.
1: Of course.
0: Now, the thing is, this piece is performed a lot, and as you'll hear, it's a lot of high energy. And the thought is, when classical Western, shall we say, classical orchestras, the key thing for them is to play very rhythmically, very perfectly, absolutely brilliantly. Now, the thing about the Simon Bolivar Orchestra, Youth Orchestra, when you hear it, it's got that accuracy, but it's also got that absolute joy of the dance form, the mambo.
1: Yeah.
0: So it's really, I think, quite unique. The performance we're going to hear is quite unique because it really is performed by people that music was kind of written for.
1: I suppose so. Yeah.
0: And I'd certainly, there are many recordings of it. It is their party piece. So if you go on YouTube, it's an amazing thing to watch, actually, as well, because the musicians are jumping up and down while they're playing.
1: Yeah.
0: So it's very different to what you might do here in a normal concert hall.
1: Well, thank you so much for this, Paul. It's been a real musical treat. So once again, who's performing? And then we're out of here.
0: Okay, so it's Leonard Bernstein's classic piece, Mambo from West Side Story, Simon Bolivar Youth Orchestra, Gustavo Dudamel conducting.
1: Take care, man.

And if ever there was a more well-deserved applause, phenomenal. The Simón Bolívar Youth Orchestra, Gustavo Dudamel conducting in Bernstein's Mambo from West Side Story. So thank you very much to Paul, and thank you very much to Tracy, and thank you very much to you. Catch you tomorrow.

0: RTHK, the news at 2 with Asim Khan. Cathay Pacific Airways has posted its best first half profit since 2010 as strong passenger and cargo demand and a one-time gain from its Air China stake offset higher fuel prices, Altus Wong reports.
1: Net profit of the carrier rose 71% to $6.24 billion for the 6 months ended in June, the second highest in its history for the period. The airline last month forecast a first-half profit in the range of $6 billion to $6.5 billion. Revenue climbed 25% to $68 billion, while its profit margin grew to 9.2% from 6.7%. The interim results come against a challenging cost backdrop as the broader aviation industry grapples with a spike in jet fuel prices due to the Iran war.
0: Hong Kong is expected to endure sweltering heat over the coming days as tropical storm Kujita remains at a safe distance. Meanwhile, a much more powerful storm, Typhoon Dolphin, threatens to bring severe weather and significant travel disruption to parts of Japan. Hilliard with details.
2: According to the observatory, Kujira will linger over the central South China Sea near Luzon, maintaining a distance of roughly 700 kilometers or more from Hong Kong. The forecaster assessed that the storm poses a low immediate threat to the city, adding that the issuance of the standby signal number 1 remains unlikely unless the system shifts significantly closer. Meanwhile, severe Typhoon Dolphin is projected to bring violent conditions to Japan's Okinawa and Amami regions. Maximum sustained winds are forecast to reach 144 kilometers per hour on Thursday, with gusts as high as 216 kilometers per hour, strong enough in some areas to cause structural damage to houses.
0: The Labor Department says it will look into the wider use of drones at construction sites to detect smoking, calling the latest prosecution numbers unsatisfactory. Assistant Commissioner Wan Chi-ping says about 1,400 inspections were carried out, resulting in just 39 smoking fines, almost a month after the smoking ban came into effect. He added that 11 advisories were issued to contractors who failed to comply with the ban. Wan said the department is also studying the integration of artificial intelligence to analyze whether workers are smoking on site.
3: The drones can be used to detect irregularities on site without alerting any people nearby. So with the use of drones, we have successfully detected a lot of irregularities on site. And in the future, we will keep using it. And we also will add AI functions in the infrared thermal sensor so that we could be more effectively in detecting irregularities.
0: Financial Secretary Paul Chan has said developing commodity trading in Hong Kong in line with the nation's 15th five-year plan can serve the country and create jobs. In an interview with RTHK's Vision 15 Hong Kong's chapter, Chan said building up this industry would support national interest.
4: Developing commodity trading enriches Hong Kong's role as an international financial center and also serves the country's broader interests. Our country is one of the biggest users of gold. And beyond that, there are many other precious metals and rare metals, including those needed for electric vehicles, where we are also a major user.
0: He added that developing a commodity trading ecosystem in Hong Kong will drive demand for storage and related professional services, which help create jobs. Meanwhile, U.S. President Donald Trump said that Iran would be hit very hard unless the strategic Strait of Hormuz is reopened very soon. Trump said the talks were ongoing as Axios reported that the U.S., Iran, and Oman were near.

0: an interim deal to reopen the strait, which Washington was hoping to announce today. Earlier, U.S. Secretary of State Marco Rubio said progress has been made in the talks.
1: I think that there's a conversation and a negotiation that we are involved in between Oman and Iran on how more ships can be able to go through there safely in the short term as we move towards these longer term talks about denuclearization. And suffice it to say, there's been progress made in those talks, but not finality yet. We're hoping that will happen very shortly.
0: Iranian officials insisted no negotiations with the U.S. were taking place. A look at the weather, very hot with sunny periods in the afternoon, cloudy tonight mainly. Light winds looking ahead, mainly fine and persistently very hot in the next few days. It'll be extremely hot in some areas on Friday and over the weekend, apart from isolated showers. The very hot weather warning is in effect. Current temperature at the observatory, 33 degrees. Relative humidity, 59%. The news from RTHK.
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0: I'm as mad as hell, and I'm not going to take this anymore.
1: Houston, we have a problem.
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3: This production is the most stupendous, the most awe-inspiring, the most piscatorial production ever presented to the public.
4: Steve James.
5: I never liked you before, but now that you're famous, I like you a lot.

We are in a dancing mood. Well, Chris Rea was. Dire Straits with Why Worry and That Their Money a for Nout. For nothing. 21 minutes into the 2 o'clock hour. Cheers to Phil. And his classical bit. Does his classical bit on a Wednesday. I do my Beatle bit on a Wednesday. We're so organised. We are running a lame survey today. I'm going for a big one today. Took a chance, let it fly. And it's worked out jolly well so far from what I can see on Facebook. Steve James on Facebook. Today I'm looking for questions for astrophysicists. Questions for astrophysicists, please. Steve James.

reflecting on the ballroom dancing days. The Kinks come dancing. Phil was on that subject as well with the West Side Story dance routine. I've forgotten the bit. I know it really. Hey, there's definitely a theme forming here with the Mavericks. And they are dancing the night away. I think I may have had one too many coffees.

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1: Steve James.
2: The 2026 population census is underway. 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Or call 182026 for a telephone interview. Census officers will also visit households for interviews if needed. 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Online census. 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Radio
3: 3. And it's time for the news headlines.
4: I am Azam Khan. Cathay Pacific Airways has posted its best first half profit since 2010 as stronger passenger and cargo demand and one-time gain from its Air China stake offset higher fuel prices. Hong Kong is expected to endure sweltering heat over the coming days as Tropical Storm Kujida remains at a safe distance. Meanwhile, a much more powerful storm, Typhoon Dolphin, threatens to bring severe weather and significant travel disruptions to parts of Japan. And Financial Secretary Paul Chan has said developing commodity trading in Hong Kong in line with the nation's 15th five-year plan can serve the country and create jobs. In an interview with RTHK's Vision 15 Hong Kong chapter, Chan said building up this industry would support national interest. More news at the top of the hour.
5: 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Looking at healthy trees is so refreshing. As the climate changes and as wind blows and rain falls, or when pests and diseases attack, trees will get sick or old or even leave us. 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During and after inclement weather, keep away from trees.
6: What? What are you talking about?
7: 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What's happening?

0: there is Kathy's clown. Oh, Kathy, what did you do to the Everly Brothers on RTHK Radio 3? Mindbenders a little while ago. Who was it who was in the Mindbenders? Was it Graham Gouldman or the other one? I mean, there were lots of other ones that ended up in 10cc. I'll be vague for now, shall I? Good to have you along for the afternoon drive. Do join in with our 4:45 club today. Questions for astrophysicists. Stick that up with your very hot weather warning. A big fat 33 degrees. Hey, did you know? Not a lot of people know this. You sometimes find yourself wistfully remembering your favourite childhood toys. You've been through a toy shop and sort of gone... Or one of those sort of vintage places that appears every now and then, like sort of a museum. And you look at the old toys and go... A new survey reveals that 4 in 5 of us may be, I'm going to go with R, kidults.
1: Totally ridiculous?
0: Not really. Still reminiscing about their childhood stuff. You know, for nostalgia. A poll of 2,000 Gen Zers and millennials found that, given the opportunity, 67% would buy a replica of something from their childhood. And 76% feel a sense of nostalgia in that process.
1: God help us is all I can say to that.
0: 2 in 3 adults also said that they happily realise that they can now buy things for themselves that their parents wouldn't let them have or couldn't buy for them when they were kids. It's like me buying old classical albums that I find, records that... I know back in the day, they've just been so expensive. Couldn't buy them then, so grab them now. But actually, looking back, being a kidult, I'd be looking for a place to find all those amazing sweets that we used to get as kids.
1: What is going on?

0: Just for tonight, it comes from Paul Carrick on Radio 3. A little while ago, it was It was Protégé and Lila. Ike? I'm going to say Lila. Lila, Ike, and Protégé. There, I said it with confidence. Cheers to Mark for pointing out stuff I'm saying that I don't know what's coming out of my mouth. Situation normal.
1: You are a big fat joke.
0: Easy going. In the lame survey today, or whatever it is, questions for astrophysicists. Questions for astrophysicists. From Carl. Am I compatible with a Virgo or a Leo? Emotionally, I need connection and a sense of belonging and purpose. Quiet day in the office for Carl, I would say. Over in England, I believe he is. From Dave, is there a lost and found for all the socks that disappear in black holes? Good point. There must be a black hole hotline you can call. From Mel, can you lay celestial astroturf? Actually, that is one of the questions. What is astroturf made of? Do you have a social life? Questions for them people. I've got astroturf stuck in my head now. Astroturf societists. Questions for those people. I genuinely can't say the word anymore. It's blocked now. Do you have a social life? From Stevie D, is 42 the real answer? Well, for that, Steve, you'd have to know the real question. And a big question from Andy, joining in with this one. Big question for astrophysicists. And the question is, why?

0: Okay. Let's round off these questions for astrophysicists. If Tatooine has two suns, why is Luke Skywalker so incredibly pale? The vacuum in space, Hoover or Dyson? And why doesn't my cat love me?
1: Look, it's people like you what cause unrest.

0: It's the sound of No Doubt. And hella good. Wednesday afternoon drive on Radio 3. Another steamer of a day. What did you expect? Right, news in a bit and then back into things.
1: Well, well, well, hello again.
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5: We'll be right back after our sponsor shoves some more stuff in front of you.

0: RTHK, the news at 3 with Azam Khan. Cathay Pacific Airways has posted its best first half profit since 2010, as strong passenger and cargo demand and a one-time gain from its Air China stake offset higher fuel prices. Altus Wong reports.
1: Net profit of the carrier rose 71% to $6.24 billion for the 6 months ended in June, the second highest in its history for the period. The airline last month forecast a first-half profit in the range of $6 billion to $6.5 billion. Revenue climbed 25% to $68 billion, while its profit margin grew to 9.2% from 6.7%. The interim results come against a challenging cost backdrop as the broader aviation industry grapples with a spike in jet fuel prices due to the Iran war.
0: The Labor Department says it will look into the wider use of drones at construction sites to detect smoking, calling the latest prosecution numbers unsatisfactory. Assistant Commissioner Wan Chi Ping says about 1,400 inspections were carried out, resulting in just 39 smoking fines almost a month after the smoking ban came into effect. He added that 11 advisories were issued to contractors who failed to comply with the ban. Wong said the department is also looking to study the integration of artificial intelligence to analyze whether workers are smoking on site.
2: The drones can be used to detect irregularities on site without alerting any people nearby. So with the use of drones, we have successfully detected a lot of irregularities on site. And in the future, we will keep using it. And we also will add AI functions in the infrared thermal sensor so that we could be more effectively in detecting irregularities.
0: Hong Kong is expected to endure sweltering heat over the coming days as tropical storm Kujira remains at a safe distance. Meanwhile, a much more powerful storm, Typhoon Dolphin, threatens to bring severe weather and significant travel disruption to parts of Japan. Haley Yip has the details.
3: According to the observatory, Kujira will linger over the central South China Sea near Luzon, maintaining a distance of roughly 700 kilometers or more from Hong Kong. The forecaster assessed that the storm poses a low immediate threat to the city, adding that the issuance of the standby signal number 1 remains unlikely unless the system shifts significantly closer. Meanwhile, severe Typhoon Dolphin is projected to bring violent conditions to Japan's Okinawa and Amami regions. Maximum sustained winds are forecast to reach 144 kilometers per hour on Thursday, with gusts as high as 216 kilometers per hour, strong enough in some areas to cause structural damage to houses.
0: Kowloon Motor Bus says it's investigating a rare incident yesterday where a rear wheel came off a moving bus and injured a 7-year-old boy. The incident happened near Cheung Sha Wan Plaza when the wheel detached from a Route 86 bus bound for Mei Fu. The boy suffered minor foot injuries and was taken to hospital. KMB says it takes the incident very seriously and will look into along with manufacturer. It has also inspected all buses with the same wheel design and will only put them back into service once they are confirmed to be safe. The United Nations says Gaza remains unsafe for civilians and education due to Israeli attacks. Deputy spokesman Farhan Haq briefed media on the latest report from the Office for the Coordination of Humanitarian Affairs, noting that multiple civilian infrastructures, especially schools, were targeted by recent Israeli strikes.
4: Our colleagues at the Office for the Coordination of Humanitarian Affairs warn that Gaza remains unsafe for civilians as shootings and other military attacks continue, including in places where children are trying to learn. We stress that under international humanitarian law, civilians and civilian infrastructure must be protected and should not be targeted. Learning spaces must remain safe and protected environments for both students and teachers.
0: Some sports and tennis. In China's Shang Jucheng stunned 10th seed Andrei Rublev in the second round of the Canadian Open in Montreal. Shang fended off multiple match points before clinching a 7-5, 4-6, 7-6 victory over his Russian opponent. Meanwhile, Carlos Alcaraz has withdrawn from the Cincinnati Masters next week, citing his ongoing recovery from a wrist injury. The world number 2 Spaniard has been sidelined since April. Look at the weather. Very hot with sunny periods in the afternoon, mainly cloudy tonight. Light winds looking ahead, fine and persistently very hot in the next few days. It'll be extremely hot in some areas on Friday and over the weekend. The very hot weather warning is in effect. Current temperature 33 degrees Celsius, relative humidity 58%. The news from RTHK.
5: Curiouser and curiouser. Do you know the whole fabric of our society is breaking up here?
6: 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But if you hum it, I'll probably pick it up.
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Well, where have I taken us? I feel I'm treading dangerously on James Ross territory here. Digging up some 70s big pop tunes played on this very radio station at the time. I know this. The Suite on RCA Records, sounding awfully similar to another artist on RCA Records.

0: nice evil bit at the end there from Bowie. Gin Ginny. On RTHK Radio 3, the Wednesday afternoon drive. Sweltering weather, my friends, in the next couple of days, according to that there newsman at the tippity top of the hour. That means I'm overdressed today and carrying a brolly. I think I might be leaving some things behind at the office today. Right, let's get into A1 technology. And possibly taking the wind out of the sails of all those doomsday predictors who think that artificial intelligence might someday lead to the downfall of all humanity. But according to a theoretical physicist, whatever that is, anxiety over the over AI technology is misguided. Futurist Michio Kaku feels that chatbots will benefit society and increase productivity. And as far as for the fact that fear has driven people to largely focus on negative implications of the programs, he calls them glorified tape recorders.
1: Well, that's dangerously stupid.
0: Kaku points that ChatGPT simply takes snippets of what's already on the web created by a human, splices them together and passes it off as it created these things. And people are saying, oh my God, it's a human. It's human-like. To him, humanity is only in the second stage of computer evolution, and the next stage, quantum computing, could bring with it huge advantages in healthcare, including possible cures for all the nasty stuff that's out there. And I'd believe him too, except, I mean, just last night I typed into Gemini. Other chats are available. Is there a God? And it responded, there

0: Nalita Fairy Tale, once again with Vanessa Carlton on Radio 3. Reoccurring theme on our, well, not just here between you and I, but also with friends when I'm chatting outside. And I have, kind of have to bite my lip about the use of just the way the mobile phone, just the way we have our phones in our faces all the time. Some are worse than others.
1: Actually saying absolutely nothing.
0: At this point, everybody knows that it's just not good to text and drive. But what about texting and walking? It's a group of their researchers saying that perhaps phones should be disabled while we're walking to prevent accidents and injuries.
2: Yes.
0: An experiment by neuroscience research in Australia at the University of New South Wales found that on any day, this is a quote, on any day as many as 80% of people, both younger and older, may be head down and texting. Head down and texting. It's an old song. And these people are more likely to have accidents. Is that like screaming obvious? Well, the fact is, people are doing it every single day. And specifically where I change trains at Admiralty. The researchers observed volunteers walking in a simulated environment with random slip hazards while texting or not texting. These people wore a safety harness to prevent injury. A safety harness for your phone. And sensors to collect motion data. The scientists warned the volunteers about the hazards and found that each person reacted differently. Some slowed down, some sped up in anticipation of slipping. Some slipped and managed to avoid the hazard altogether. This led the researchers to conclude that to better prevent accidents from texting while walking, multiple strategies may be needed.
3: Absolutely not. Like, this is a big fail.
0: They suggest that technology could be used to detect walking and activate a phone screen lock to prevent people texting while they're moving.
2: Yes.
0: Similar to software that kicks in on some devices when you're driving a vehicle. And who'll be the first idiot to stop in the middle of a busy intersection in order to reply to a text?

0: End of part one. Intermission.
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4: Hi, I'm Azam Khan. Cathay Pacific Airways has posted its best first half profit since 2010 as strong passenger and cargo demand and a one-time gain from its Air China stake offset higher fuel prices. Kowloon Motor Bus says it's investigating a rare incident yesterday where a rear wheel came off a moving bus and injured a 7-year-old boy. The incident happened near Cheung Sha Wan Plaza when the wheel detached from a Route 86 bus. The boy suffered minor foot injuries and was taken to hospital. And Hong Kong is expected to endure sweltering heat over the coming days as Tropical Storm Kujira remains at a safe distance. Meanwhile, a much more powerful storm, Typhoon Dolphin, threatens to bring severe weather and significant travel disruption to parts of Japan. More news at the top of the hour.
2: Living in the same society, we should support and appreciate each other and respect the diverse needs of individuals. Let's understand the characteristics and potential of persons with disabilities and encourage them to make full use of their abilities and actively participate in society. Respect and care for each other. Embrace an inclusive society.
0: End of intermission. Part 2.

Hello, Steve. Bonjour, Ralph here. As water scarcity reaches critical thresholds across regions, large-scale weather modification techniques like cloud seeding have moved from experimental science to mainstream agricultural practice. Famous

mostly utilized in Dubai to combat extreme heat. Cloud seeding is now increasingly adopted by global farmers who are facing severe and prolonged droughts to stimulate artificial precipitation. By deploying specialized aircraft or ground generators to disperse silver iodide flares into passing clouds, operators encourage moisture droplets to coalesce and fall as rain. For agricultural communities who are desperately fighting parched soil, this technology offers a lifeline, artificially forcing precipitation over dry farmlands to rescue struggling crops and sustain vital rural economies. However, this powerful atmospheric intervention comes with a significant and controversial backside. Because unpredictable localized weather modification frequently triggers severe and unintended consequences, including sudden flash flooding, severe soil erosion, and downwind legal disputes over water ownership between neighboring regions. Manipulating complex meteorological systems without a full understanding of long-term ecological impacts introduces severe environmental risks. And it also highlights a precarious paradox that while human ingenuity can temporarily bend the weather to feed populations, altering natural atmospheric currents often unleashes cascading side effects that are difficult to control or reverse. So to capture the vast expanse of open skies and the bittersweet friction of shifting natural cycles, listen to As It Was by Harry Styles. Its driving, shimmering indie pop cadence mirrors the ethereal yet unpredictable nature of modified weather patterns. Now that's an idea.

RTHK, Radio 3. Cheers to Raphael. While that was going on, I was preparing today's 4:45 Club. And I haven't posted it yet. I'll post it in a sec. But I'm going to be looking for signs that you're in a bad hospital. Top signs that you're in a bad hospital. That'll be on Facebook in a moment. We're stepping out with Joe Jackson.

It's Alive on Facebook. Signs you're in a bad hospital. I was going through my notes and I found that one written down. I thought, oh yeah, I don't remember doing that one before. I read them out, your postings, in an hour's time. Thereabytes on Radio 3. Right, we're going out at a country ass.

0: house in the country. It was the mid-90s Brit pop bonanza on Radio 3. Okay, so forget about trying to reach that magical number of 10,000 steps per day. It turns out that after all this time, we might have been overestimating the number of steps needed to stay healthy.
1: Does anyone really believe that that ever happened?
0: A new study by Johns Hopkins University, researchers in Poland, found that the bare minimum numbers of steps, or number O steps, that you should be doing to reduce the risk of premature death is around 4,000 steps per day.
2: They are stupid.
0: They also found that just over 2,300 daily steps is enough to benefit the heart and blood vessels, whatever they are. But on the other hand, they determined that each additional 1,000 daily steps decreases a person's death risk by a 15%, right up to 20,000 steps. Now, I've taken some friends into consideration here for an example, and I did the arithmetic.
1: I mean, it's like, really?
0: Considering the ground that you have to cover, some people have to cover with, like, two toddlers and a dog, you possibly have a negative 145% chance of dying. So, you know, good news.

0: The Labor Department says it will look into the wider use of drones at construction sites to detect smoking, calling the latest prosecution numbers unsatisfactory. Assistant Commissioner Wan Chi-ping says about 1,400 inspections were carried out, resulting in just 39 smoking fines, almost a month after the smoking ban came into effect. He added that 11 advisories were issued to contractors who failed to comply with the ban. Wan said the department is also studying the integration of artificial intelligence to analyze whether workers are smoking on site.
1: The drones can be used to detect irregularities on site without alerting any people nearby. So with the use of drones, we have successfully detected a lot of irregularities on site. And in the future, we will keep using it. And we also will add AI functions in the infrared thermal sensor so that we could be more effectively in detecting irregularities.
0: Cathay Pacific Airways has posted its best first half profit since 2010 as strong passenger and cargo demand and a one-time gain from its Air China stake offset higher fuel prices. Aldous Wong reports.
2: Net profit of the carrier rose 71% to $6.24 billion for the 6 months ended in June, the second highest in its history for the period. The airline last month forecast a first half profit in the range of $6 billion to $6.5 billion. Revenue climbed 25% to $68 billion, while its profit margin grew to 9.2% from 6.7%. The interim results come against a challenging cost backdrop as the broader aviation industry grapples with a spike in jet fuel prices due to the Iran war.
0: A 7-year-old boy has been injured in a rare incident in which a rear wheel of a moving KMB bus became detached yesterday afternoon. All buses with the same wheel design have been taken out of service by the bus company as it launched an investigation. Haley reports.
3: The incident near Changsha Wan Plaza involved a number 86 bus that was heading towards Meifu. According to KMB, after the tire came loose, it struck the iron railings near a bus stop. A young boy who was seated behind those railings at the time sustained minor foot injuries and was taken to Caritas Medical Center for treatment. KMB said its staff visited the injured child. Company records show that the bus captain carried out a routine inspection before the journey and reported no mechanical abnormalities at the time. KMB has pledged a thorough investigation into the cause, stressing that it takes the matter seriously. The company will also work with the bus manufacturer to conduct further research. In the meantime, all buses equipped with the same wheel design have been inspected. They will only be cleared for service once their safety is fully confirmed.
0: Socialist Democrats have scored another major victory in the United States after progressive Abdul El-Sayed clinched Michigan's Democratic Senate primary, according to U.S. media outlets. In a high-profile race, El-Sayed defeated establishment moderate Representative Haley Stevens. El-Sayed overcame massive outside spending, including tens of millions of dollars from pro-Israel and corporate-aligned super PACs that defined the race and advances to a critical November midterm election. Earlier, voters in Detroit turned out to cast their ballots, and some said why they went with El-Sayed.
4: Abdul, I voted. Looking at the devastation in Gaza and nothing I can do about it as my president's just sent bomb after bomb. This is a way to say no. That's, you know, we got to be fair and balanced in everything. And spending $30 million APEC just for to defeat one guy makes me realize that's probably the guy I should vote for.
5: Haley is a Trump supporter. No judgment, but I'd rather go with Abdul because I think we need a change. I really do.
0: Yemen's Houthis group says they've attacked a Saudi oil tanker in the Red Sea as the rebels pressed on with their declared maritime blockade of the kingdom. This was the eighth Saudi oil tanker targeted since the start of the blockade on July 22nd, according to a Houthi spokesperson. The blockade has threatened top oil exporter Saudi Arabia's ability to get its supplies to the world following Iran's parallel blockade of the Strait of Hormuz, cutting off the kingdom's only other maritime route. A look at the weather, very hot with sunny periods in the afternoon, mainly cloudy tonight, light winds looking ahead, mainly fine and persistently hot in the next few days. It'll be very hot on Friday as well. Very hot weather warning is in effect. Current temperature 32 degrees, relative humidity 61%. The news from RTHK.

0: just do it on one. No. Tell me why you cried and why you lied to me. And you don't need to go me, he. That's, you know, just end on the me. Oh, what about this stop bit or something?
1: Do you want to practice that stop bit?
0: Okay then, George.
1: Take four.

Bungalow Bill from the White Album, and then Tell Me Why. What was that from, Steve? I can't remember. Hard Day's Night. And I'm Down, one of the early takes before they added all the other stuff. It's a quarter past... That was our Beatle bit for this week. Quarter past four in our 4:45 club today. I'm just glancing at the screen, seeing how we're doing. All right, there's a few in there. Signs you're in a bad hospital. Signs you're in a bad hospital. Read them out in half an hour's time. If you want to sound more intelligent, for want of a better word, or less annoying, according to a survey of managers, recruiters and employees, whole bunch of...

0: buzzwords and cliches that need to be retired.
1: Wow, you know what? Way to go. Way to go.
0: Bandwidth. I can't think of a sentence for a bandwidth. Many use the word to refer to human capacities to take on a task. Is this within your bandwidth? And your co-workers don't have the bandwidth to ever hear it again.
2: What did you say your name was?
0: End user, another computer word that's spread to more general use, especially in marketing and advertising. It's a dehumanizing and impersonal end user. You know what? You could use the word customer or client. The word hack. Now millions of enthusiastic people are hacking all sorts of things, from recipes to clogged toilets. I got a clogged toilet hack. Has anyone got a solution to the problem?
3: What? It's disgusting. It's just sick.
0: This is a good one. This is a good one. Hear this all the time. Hey, it is what it is. In the past few years, this phrase is everywhere. It is what it is. Murray Action? Nope, I'm not going to say it. Influencer.
3: Where did you dredge up a story like that?
0: Influencer. These days, anyone with a small social media following can be a so-called influencer. So what? Pivot. It has lost its meaning in everyday jargon. Pivot. It's lost its meaning since everyone is now pivoting all the time.
4: I'm embarrassed for both of us.

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Hey, you know when you're trying to recharging your phone and, you know, how long's your battery life last and you've got to close the apps in the background? The phone storage app company pCloud analysed which apps are operating on your phone, whether you're using them or not, and what how they're sucking your power. They looked at which functions the apps used, such as location or camera, how much battery power those require, and whether the apps have dark mode. By those standards, the top worst battery drains on your phone are Facebook, Fitbit, Skype, Uber. There's a whole bunch of others as well. Snapchat's there, WhatsApp's there, LinkedIn, Grindr, Telegram. I reckon in my place it's probably it's Amazon, hands down. A level, a 40, a 2.

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0: Rude.

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1: Hi, I'm Azam Khan. Cathay Pacific Airways has posted its best first half profit since 2010, as strong passenger and cargo demand and a one-time gain from its Air China stake offset higher fuel prices. Socialist Democrats have scored another major victory in the U.S. after progressive Abdullah Saeed clinched Michigan's Democratic Senate primary, defeating establishment moderate Representative Haley Stevens. El Saeed overcame massive outside spending, including tens of millions of dollars from pro-Israel and corporate-aligned super PACs that define the race and advances to a critical November midterm election. And Yemen's Houthis say they've attacked a Saudi oil tanker in the Red Sea as the rebels pressed on with their declared maritime blockade of the kingdom. This was the eighth Saudi oil tanker to be hit since the start of the blockade on July 22nd, according to a Houthi spokesperson. More news at the top of the hour.
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couple of smiling tunes. Bad English a little while ago. That I remembered. And then Steve Harley and that there Cockney Rebel actually singing about the breakup of the band is what's going on there. Okay. Because they were planning his demise from the band. Come up and make me smile. He knew they were plotting against him. Google it, kids. I'm dishing on dishes. It's easy these days to scroll through your social media. Through your social media foods. And see lots of delicious-looking meal ideas. They're trending. Some of the most popular food posts are recipes promoting healthier food options. But it makes you wonder, do people who post, like and share healthy eating posts actually cook these meals? Turns out, according to them, they're researchers, not very often.

0: Researchers at George Mason University, they analysed the accounts and posts of hundreds of Pinterest users and influencers. And they discovered that while many users post and like healthy dishes featuring fish, chicken, vegetables, those same users are far more likely to comment on and actually prepare recipes that are high in sugar, calories and fat.
1: Come on, guys.
0: This suggests that users are, of course, much more likely to actually eat fattier foods and not, you know, not join in with what they're professing, sharing and influencing. The researchers say this holds up major implications for anyone trying to promote healthier habits on social media, including those conducting health awareness campaigns. Yeah, I mean, if you're conducting a health awareness campaign, you don't want to be caught, you know, in your fast food restaurant slamming down a burger. When it comes to food, the most important thing to me is the word share. Share. When I'm cooking, if my family's still alive the next day, that's healthy.

0: first unheard message.
1: I've been waiting 20 years for this moment.
2: Oh, that smells terrific.
0: End of messages.
3: 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National security is the foundation of prosperity and stability. We should uphold and strengthen the executive-led system, follow a holistic approach to development and security, and implement Patriots administering Hong Kong for a better life. The security of Hong Kong and our homes hinges on the security of our motherland. Safeguarding national security is our responsibility.

0: Let's participate.
1: The Steve James Afternoon Drive.
2: Do you know that it is okay to share space with other human beings that aren't the same as you?
3: Want to bring your dog to a restaurant? From now on, you can visit the Food and Environmental Hygiene Department's website to find out which restaurants allow dogs to enter. Designated signs will be displayed prominently at the entrance. Dangerous dogs are not permitted. Dogs must be on a leash which must not exceed 1.5 meters in length. Dogs are not allowed on dining tables. Mutual respect, harmony with pets.
4: I'll have what she's having.
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6: It's 1:45. Oh, I must get a little hand put on that watch.
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8: Thank you very much for joining in with the 4:45 for today and signs that you're in a bad hospital. I'm reading from Facebook, signs you're in a bad hospital. You wake up in the morgue, says Mel. The floor smells, says Patricia. The nurses are all dressed in black, it's from Mary. Your next appointment is in 2028. Signs you are in a bad hospital. Hang on, I'm scrolling. You recognise your doctor as the kid who was mopping the lobby when you checked in. You go in for a routine surgery, you come out with a tail. Instead of a sponge bath, they send a St. Bernard in to lick you. Signs you're in a bad hospital. Every couple of minutes, you hear a bugle playing taps.
9: I don't find it super interesting.
8: You and your roommate have to take turns of the IV. Through the fog of anesthesia, which I think was a Pink Floyd album, you hear the surgeon shouting, "Bring the damned duct tape and plenty of it." Top sign you're in a bad hospital. Instead of patient, they use the term plaintiff.

0: That's our show. But the joke's on you, because we got paid anyway.
1: I'm going home to live my creepy, pathetic life.
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4: Well, it's time to say goodbye, and we'll see you tomorrow.
5: Hey, this guy is good. I'm a rambling guy. Well, I'm rambling.

Oh no, rambling guy, hey, R-A-M-B-L-I-N, apostrophe, rambling. Okay, everybody, come on, sing with me, rambling guy. What's the matter, you people uptight or something? Okay, ladies only, he's a rambling guy, oh no. Okay, now I'm in, rambling. Okay, this half of the room. Okay, now this half. Beautiful. There's two-fifths of the room. Now there's three-fifths. Okay, two-sevenths, five-sevenths. Okay. In Chinese now. Mongol, Mongol, Mongol. Well, I'm rambling.

0: RTHK, the news at 5 with Azam Khan. Financial Secretary Paul Chan has said developing commodity trading in Hong Kong, in line with the nation's 15th five-year plan, can serve the country and create jobs. In an interview with RTHK's Vision 15 Hong Kong's chapter, Chan said building up this industry would support national interests.
1: Developing commodity trading enriches Hong Kong's role as an international financial center and also serves the country's broader interests. Our country is one of the biggest users of gold. And beyond that, there are many other precious metals and rare metals, including those needed for electric vehicles, where we are also a major user.

0: Dali.
1: He added that developing a commodity trading ecosystem in Hong Kong will drive demand for storage and related professional services, which will help create jobs. Cathay Pacific Airways has posted its best first-half profit since 2010, as stronger passenger and cargo demand and a one-time gain from its Air China stake offset higher fuel prices, Altus Wong reports.
2: Net profit of the carrier rose 71% to $6.24 billion for the 6 months ended in June, the second highest in its history for the period. The airline last month forecast a first-half profit in the range of $6 billion to $6.5 billion. Revenue climbed 25% to $68 billion, while its profit margin grew to 9.2% from 6.7%. The interim results come against a challenging cost backdrop as the broader aviation industry grapples with a spike in jet fuel prices due to the Iran war.
1: At a press briefing, Cathay Chairman Guy Bradley said the strong first-half performance was boosted by solid underlying demand.
3: Looking at our four lines of business, Cathay Pacific recorded increased revenue driven by strong underlying demand throughout the first half. This was amplified in the second quarter as more transit traffic shifted to the Hong Kong hub due to the situation in the Middle East. Cathay Cargo's performance was strong, reflecting the sustained demand for cargo capacity across key lanes in our network. Its results were boosted by the carriage of high-value technology products to support the data center industry and the AI boom.
1: The Labor Department says it will look into the wider use of drones at construction sites to detect smoking, calling the latest prosecution numbers unsatisfactory. Assistant Commissioner Wan Chi Ping says about 1,400 inspections were carried out, resulting in just 39 smoking fines almost a month after the smoking ban came into effect. He added that 11 advisories were issued to contractors who failed to comply with the ban. Wan said the department is also studying the integration of artificial intelligence to analyze whether workers are smoking on site.
4: The drones can be used to detect irregularities on site without alerting any people nearby. So with the use of drones, we have successfully detected a lot of irregularities on site. And in the future, we will keep using it. And we also will add AI functions in the infrared thermal sensor so that we could be more effectively in detecting irregularities.
1: FIFA President Gianni Infantino is struggling to remain in his job as calls for him to step down pick up steam after attempting to sell a 21% stake in FIFA's commercial and event operation to private investors. Speaking on RTHK's Backchat program, Chris K. Lau, RTHK's Asia football correspondent, said the decision may have isolated him.
5: You basically have all his lieutenants and all those around him saying that they had no idea what was going on. Yeah. And even Arsene Wenger, that he's part of the FIFA executive committee, he basically said he had no idea. I think they're all backtracking. FIFA has a huge transparency issue. It always has. I mean, we've always had FIFA scandals going back about a decade or two. Infantino was voted on the platform saying that he will kick out all corruption because of Sepp Blatter's reputation back then. But he seems to have morphed into something even worse.
1: A look at the weather, mainly fine, and the minimum temperature will be about 28 degrees tomorrow morning. It'll be very hot during the day with a maximum temperature of around 33 degrees in the urban areas, a couple of degrees higher in the new territories with light winds. Looking ahead, it'll be mainly fine and persistently very hot in the following few days. It'll be extremely hot in some areas on Friday and over the weekend, apart from some showers. Very hot weather warning is in effect. Current temperature 31 degrees, relative humidity 63%. 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
8: Hello and good afternoon indeed. It is 5:05 p.m. here in Hong Kong. It is Wednesday, the 5th of August, 2026, and this is The Close on RTHK Radio 3. I am Jeff Chung, as always on a Wednesday afternoon. Well, APAC markets moving up today, echoing market action we saw over in Wall Street overnight, as expectations for a looming resolution to the Iran war lifted market sentiment. welcome on the show. We'll be joined by our resident financial expert, Peter Guy, and Hugh Chung. He is Chief Investment Officer at Endowus. Lots to talk about today, as is the ever-fast pace of the world of finance and economics around the world. Plus, in the first of a two-part series, we'll be hearing from Melody Kung, who is General Manager at Taikoo Sugar. She'll be talking about the history of the business world in Hong Kong from the perspective of a company based here for almost 150 years. And in the first of a two-part series, Jessica Henry, who is Investment Director for Equities at the Federated Hermes, will be talking to me about sustainability factors around the AI trade. Well, as always, if there's any questions you might have, on WhatsApp, 6899-8518 is the number you need. Once again, 6899-8518. Well, the U.S. State Department has declared the Strait of Hormuz, quote, free and open for commercial maritime transit following a de-escalation in regional naval tensions. U.S. Treasury Secretary Scott Bessent signaled that a diplomatic framework with Iran is nearing completion, offering relief to global shipping markets. Maritime traffic through the critical energy corridor has begun returning to normal operations as insurance premiums stabilize. The progress comes after weeks of heightened military posture and maritime disruptions, providing immediate downward pressure on global oil prices and signaling a potential path toward sustained regional stability. A quick look at the current oil prices. Brent crude currently at $80.42 a barrel. That's up 1.34%, but that's after dropping around 5% last night. West Texas at $76.29 a barrel. That's up 0.69%, but also down around 4 to 5% since yesterday. But market sentiment across Asia received a lift from these signals between Washington and Tehran, alongside lowering energy costs and easing geopolitical pressures on global markets. On the home front, the Hang Seng Index up nearly a quarter of a percent at 25,915. The CSI 300 up 1.25% at 4,658. Shanghai just shy of 1.5% in the green at 3,878. Shenzhen up 2.07% at 2,537. The Taiwan Stock Exchange gaining 2.88% today at 44,611. Over in Japan, the Nikkei 225 up 3.67% at 66,300 flat. The South Korean KOSPI moving up 3.76% today to close at 6,598. The small cap KOSDAQ up 2.42% at nearly 800. That's at 799.59. Well, SoftBank Group shares soaring over 10% in Tokyo, leading regional gains alongside major Japanese semiconductor equipment makers. South Korean memory giants SK Hynix going up 7% today. Samsung Electronics rallying over 4% today. The Aussie ASX 200, that's up 0.9% at 9,227. And the still open Nifty 50 in Mumbai, India, that is currently, well, that's last seen trading down 0.44% at 24,507. That's down 107 points. Well, over in the tech space, earnings are out again, and AMD reported strong second quarter results that beat expectations on both top and bottom lines, though its stock fell sharply in extended trading. Adjusted earnings per share hit $1.66 on revenue of $11.54 billion US dollars. That's up 50% from a year ago. Growth was led by the data center division, where sales jumped 107% to $6.7 billion on sustained AI demand. The chipmaker raised its long-term industry forecast, projecting the AI accelerator market will reach $1.4 trillion by 2028, while confirming it will begin shipping its new Helios rack, which rack-scale AI system, this quarter to Meta, OpenAI, and Oracle. However, adjusted gross margin landed at 53%, missing consensus forecasts due to elevated production costs and packaging constraints. Chief Executive Lisa Liu reiterated full-year AI chip sales guidance of over $5 billion, but investor concerns over margin compression and rising capital costs dragged the stock lower post-market. Well, in pre-market trade, AMD is currently down 8.21%, or $42.50 lower at $476 a share. Meanwhile, SpaceX stocks tumbled up to 8% in extended trading, despite a maiden earnings report showing second quarter revenue jumping 92% to $7.8 billion. Quick correction, actually. SpaceX down 10.1% at the moment, dropping $12.66 per share. Wall Street reacted sharply to the massive surge in CapEx, which reached $18.4 billion for the quarter. The elevated spending was driven by heavy investments in computing power and data center infrastructure for its xAI subsidiary. Elon Musk telling analysts the heavy outlays would generate rapid returns within a year, while reiterating his goal to reach $1 trillion in annual revenue by 2030. However, investor anxiety over cash burn and high operating costs overshadowed the strong sales beat, weighing heavily on the stock. Once again, down 10.1% in overnight trading at $112.66 per share. Elsewhere, Novo Nordisk raising its full-year outlook after reporting a 7% rise in second-quarter adjusted sales, driven by strong demand for its GLP-1 diabetes and weight loss treatments. But the company's stocks in New York is nearly down 6% after their earnings report came out. The Danish pharmaceutical giant now expects full-year adjusted sales and operating profit growth between flat and a contraction of 6% at constant exchange rates, up from its previous forecast of a 4-12% decline. Adjusted operating profit for the quarter climbed 11% to 33.4 Danish kroner, boosted by rapid U.S. adoption of its Wegovy weight loss pill, which surpassed 265,000 weekly prescriptions in July. However, reported operating profit fell 16% due to a 6.3 billion kroner impairment charge on pipeline assets, including its experimental drug Monlunabant, alongside trial setbacks for his anti-inflammatory heart medications. Well, all eyes will be on Eli Lilly later as they prepare to release their Q2 earnings before the opening bell over in Wall Street.
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8: Coming up to 13 minutes past 5, this is The Close on RTHK Radio 3, and I am Jeff Chung, as always, on a Wednesday afternoon, live from Broadcasting House. Joining me in the studio, as always, as well, Peter Guy. He is our resident financial expert. Good afternoon to you, Peter.
0: Good afternoon.
8: Good afternoon as well to Hugh Chung. He is Chief Investment Officer at Endowus, joining us once a month on the program. Hugh, good to have you back as well.
9: Good day, Jeff. Great to be on the show.
8: Good afternoon to you. There's a lot to talk about. Excuse the bang. A lot to talk about today. I think some of the major stories today are going to be on earnings. So let's start there, shall we? Hugh, let's start with you. So a lot of earnings coming out today. SpaceX tumbling 10.2% now in overnight / pre-market trading, despite their earnings report showing second quarter revenue jumping 92% to $7.8 billion. The question surrounding AI has always, this year anyway, has always been whether or not CapEx or increase in CapEx is a concern. I am on the camp. I am of the belief that maybe the market or investors or institutions are spending too much time looking at the bill and not enough time looking at the consumers or customers coming in as a result of this increased CapEx spending. I wonder if you're on the same camp as well.
9: Absolutely on the same camp. I actually think that, if you look at some of the AI adopters' margins that over the last few months, there's a very clear sign that margins have been expanding. We see that, even in our own company in terms of the adoption of AI and how it's really improved efficiency across the board. So not surprised that that's being the case for many companies as well. And, despite, kind of the CapEx burden that we're seeing with the hyperscalers the market kind of penalizing those that, like the likes of Meta, for example, that have been overspending, or at least in the earnings, looks like they, are coming in with better than expected numbers. But in the overall picture and the health of the ecosystem, I actually do think that the demand side is what, clients should be focused on. And I think that's one of the reasons I think why S&P 500 is at all-time highs, despite all of the volatilities that we're seeing in the market.
8: And Peter, what if big tech, what if hyperscalers were right about CapEx all along?
0: Well, I think financial analysts are looking at it in the wrong way, which is the financial way. You have to look at all this CapEx and what they're betting on, just like a venture capitalist invests in a startup. There are no financial milestones to meet early on. What you're trying to meet are operational and technological accomplishments. Mm. That's how you have to look at these large listed or unlisted hyperscalers. They can't be held to normal financial criteria because they aren't in the normal commercial industries that have a comparable. They are basically trying to blaze a path. And the reason I say that is because we can go in circles over and over again, you know, about PEs and CapEx. And the CapEx will be huge. It was just like when going to the moon or building the atomic bomb, right? Mm-hmm. The metric you're going for is the final outcome, not a stream of incremental revenue or EBITDA or cash flows. You know, and that's why Trump said, and I've said it the last time with you, you know, he said on his X post, he said, and I quote, "I said SpaceX will be worth more than planet Earth if we achieve our goals." So I say to analysts like you, how can you worry about 80 times sales and CapEx when we're trying to be worth more than planet Earth?
8: I hear you.
0: I'm having some fun with you there, dude.
8: And I think, Peter, that lends to a wider discussion about why investors continue to react the way they do and where market sentiment stands as a result of the latest earnings from these big tech companies. So SpaceX down 10.8% now, but and as a result of I believe investors being so concerned about SpaceX burning through cash like this, AMD as well. Why? I mean,
0: okay,
8: we've established.
0: Well, to address your issue, a lot of these big companies like Microsoft do very well managing their earnings, and they have other businesses besides besides the huge CapEx overhang on AI, unlike, let's say, Anthropic. People like Microsoft, Oracle, Google have other existing businesses in which to fund this CapEx. I will note, however, as of the end of last year, all the CapEx that's added on this year, you know, about $1 trillion, is now no longer able to be supported by the regular CapEx of these companies. They're actually having to go to the bond market and borrow, which is a major risk standard they have actually crossed. But as you saw last week in some of the earnings, Microsoft reported very, big earnings because they have other businesses which support it, which make them very attractive stocks and companies to take that kind of bet.
8: So I guess, Hugh, the concern with SpaceX is that even though they have XAI as a subsidiary, they're and I brought this up when they IPO'd a couple of weeks ago or a month ago, that maybe their business model, their moat, is too small. And so concerns over their SpaceX specifically, that their cash burning is way too quickly. But that doesn't explain why other memory stock or hyperscalers see their stock prices go down. Is that a result of algorithmic trading, do you think, where it's sell the news, buy the rumors, or do you think market sentiment is at a place now regarding the AI trade where it's sell the good news, sell the bad news, just sell everything, it's over?
9: I think there were a lot of questions bundled into one, but I'm trying to each. And you know, I think just generally speaking, the reaction to results, and I've been, you know, in the market investing a long time and in these results, in the trenches of results in the past as well, a lot of times the reaction to results is not a reflection of the fundamentals necessarily. It's just tends to be positioning and what the expectations were going into results and coming out. So I wouldn't read the immediate knee-jerk to results too closely. But generally speaking, you know, I think if you take a step back, it was really the hyperscalers that were kind of funding the market, better part of this year, in terms of, you know, the CapEx spend. And because of that, that money was flowing into the semiconductors, right? Mm. Which is actually a cyclical sector. Although the cycle could be, you know, longer, stronger, et cetera, it's still a cycle and we're seeing the aftermath of that. Now, but when it comes to hyperscalers, I think the issue really was whether the market was convinced that all the CapEx would see the ROI. And I think if you see some of the reactions recently, and like I mentioned earlier, the end clients seeing the actual efficiency gains and productivity gains and so on, I think the market is increasingly convinced that they're doing the right thing, and that it might be part of the reasons, and along with the other businesses that Peter mentioned, which is quite solid. I mean, like cloud is actually all kind of accelerating. Mm. So we're seeing the prices kind of come back. To answer your question, I personally think that the AI kind of, trade revolution, whatever you call it, I think is definitely here to stay. Now, whether that means that all of the underlying segments are a good investment is a different story, right? There are different pockets that have pre-discounted a lot of good news to come. Again, semiconductors is a great example. A lot of people argue it's cheap, et cetera. But I mean, I don't think valuation is the real issue here. It's really the sustainability of that margin and pricing that we've seen. So I think as a whole, I think this AI kind of value chain and everything has a lot more to run. It's only beginning. But I think if you look at it from a stock perspective, depending on the sector, there could be segments that are already pricing it a lot. In my personal view, I think the enablers and the sectors that actually benefit from the utilization of AI is really where we want to be in over the mid to long run, along with selected hyperscalers.
0: Well, Hugh, just to add to that, remember the market often in these situations where a lot of information is difficult to digest in a moving industry, get it wrong. For example, you look at the first quarter, the only long position from Michael Burry was Microsoft. He said it was undervalued and investors missed it. And if you look at last week's earnings release by Microsoft, they certainly did, because the company delivered on big earnings. So I agree with you, there are still opportunities out there, and there's a long way to go in this AI play.
8: All right. Well, while we have you here, Hugh, I think last time I had you on the program, we talked about leveraged ETFs in South Korea. I'm going to try my best to stay away from that, because that's a conversation that could last about an hour or so between you and I. However, what I do want to sort of talk about really, really briefly is that it's undisputed that South Korea's position in the AI supply chain is fundamental to the entire AI trade. SK Hynix and Samsung making up 60%, 70% of the cost, whatever it is. Dangerous, but whatever. When you look, when you advise clients or when you manage funds or whatever, when you talk to people about how to navigate the South Korean waters, if you will, in terms of its severe price volatility, how do you think investors internationally should position themselves against or with the AI supply chain in South Korea? Because the volatility scares a lot of people, and the trading habits or investing habits of those in South Korea, I'm not gonna make any accusations or whatever, but it's a lot more willy-nilly, is that the right word? Willy-nilly than the rest of the world?
9: Yeah.
8: I don't know if you'll agree with that.
9: No, absolutely. The volatility of not just the individual stocks, but KOSPI index itself has been going through the roof, and it's just been really, really, I think I've seen somewhere that the volatility of the index was 2x that of some of the individual tech stocks in the US. So that's been really, really high. And I have a strong view on these kind of levered ETFs, single stock ETFs. I really think that those are very dangerous, like for the average person. If you don't know what you're really getting into, a lot of the individual investors out of Korea and Hong Kong and so on, a lot of them got margin called and lost a lot of their money. And a lot of them didn't know what they were getting into, which is really the sad story in my view. But I think just your question on how to position, I actually do think that Korea and Taiwan as well have a very important role to play in a global portfolio, because they are a non-US, I would say quasi-developed market type liquid destination that can actually be different from US. Having said that, I think in this particular case, because the trades were quite similar to some of the trades within the US, there wasn't as much diversification In fact, it was the H share that have been kind of the more, you know, seen to have some benefits. But to your point, I think the best way to have exposure is through a more diversified, measured approach. I mean, like, you know, I do think

0: that the more concentrated your positions become, the more easy it is for you to not be able to stay in that position, even if it becomes a winner and it's long-term. You see that in the levered ETF position. So I really think sizing and relative to the risk that you want to take is very, very important here. And even if you have a bullish view on these segments, because a lot of times you get stopped out of your own will, and we've seen that basically in June, July, what it's done to people. And like I know firsthand in Korea, there are definitely people who are saying like, oh, I'm never going to look at stocks again, which is really sad, because overall equity is a very, very useful. I mean, it's one of the key ways to beat inflation over the long run and accumulate wealth, right? So. Yeah, I'll stop there.
1: First of all, you never apologize for talking too much in a radio program. Peter, last minute or so, would you agree that that's what you should do and position yourself around the South Korea trade, given its
2: well, people have learned there's a difference between investing and gambling, right? And, it's not about being wrong, but it's all about risk control, because you can't answer a margin call with a portfolio forecast or hope, and really being solvent and being right are two different things. Mm-hmm. So you have to watch your risk exposure, which a lot of investors in Korea fail to do. That's all there is. In the end, in the long run, really equities are historically proven to be your best investment.
1: We'll call it a very expensive lesson learned for some of the South Korean and Hong Kong traders who lost money on margin calls. I still hold the belief that maybe getting margins to play leverage ETFs is a bit of a silly goose mistake, but that's just me. Hugh, I'm sure you agree with me there. But that is all the time we have. Folks, thank you very much for joining me on the program. Peter Guy, he is our resident financial expert, as always, on a Wednesday afternoon, joining us in the studio. And Hugh Chen, he is Chief Investment Officer at Endowus, joining us on the line this afternoon as well. Both of you, thank you very much for a very fun, enlightening discussion.

0: Taking a look at some of the markets that are still open at the moment. The Nifty 50 last seen down 0.44% at 24,506, down 108 points. Over in Europe, the Stoxx 600, that's currently up 0.06%. That's marginally up at 657.27. The German DAX in Frankfurt up 0.1% at 26,229. The CAC 40 in Paris up 0.07% at 8,672. The FTSE 100 in London last seen trading up 0.16% at 10,896, up 18 points. 9:30 p.m. is when Wall Street opens later tonight, Hong Kong time. The S&P 500 future is up 0.25% at 7,784. The NASDAQ future is down 0.16% at 29,816. And the Dow Jones Industrial Futures, that's up 0.25% at 54,400. The Russell 2K Futures up 0.13% at 3,048. Quick reminders that SanDisk will be releasing their earnings report later tonight, I think after the closing bell. I'll get back to you with more information on that in just a moment. Before we move on, though, a quick look at the weather forecast for tonight and tomorrow. It'll be mainly fine. The minimum temperature will be about 28 Celsius tomorrow morning. It'll be very hot during the day with a maximum temperature of around 33 Celsius in the urban areas and a couple degrees higher in the new territories with light winds. The outlook, mainly fine and persistently very hot in the following few days. Extremely hot in some areas on Friday and over the weekend, apart from isolated showers. Right now, the observatory, 31 Celsius, the relative humidity at 66%, and the very hot weather warning is currently in force. RTHK Radio 3. It is 5:30. This is a close on RTHK Radio 3, and I am Jeff Chen, live from Broadcasting House this Wednesday afternoon. Now, Taku Sugar has a history stretching back to the 19th century and even had a factory at what is now Taku Place over in Quarry Bay. Well, our very own Carolyn Wright recently took a look at the early days of Taku Sugar and how it has weathered changing tastes, economic shifts, rebrands, and more.
1: Today, we are going to take a look at how the business world in Hong Kong has developed over the last century and a half through the eyes of a name of a company most of us are likely very familiar with here. That is Taku Sugar. I am joined now by Melody Kung, who's General Manager at Taku Sugar.

0: thank you for coming in, Melody.
1: Thanks for the invitation.
0: Maybe let's start at the beginning and tell us about the early days of the company and then how sort of quickly international exports became a part of the business.
1: Tiger Sugar was founded with an international vision. We was founded in 1881. It took a few years to build the sugar refinery, and the sugar refinery started operations in 1884. So from the onset, Tiger Sugar was an international business. The products were exported to mainland China, to Japan, to Australia, India, and even the west coast of the United States. Interestingly, Swire's first line of business was actually shipping and trading business. With the shipping network in the region, we actually needed goods to ship. So sugar was providing a stable cargo for the company's shipping network. Our founder, John Samuel Swire, leveraged his family expertise in sugar business in the UK and brought in the state-of-the-art refining technology to Asia. At that time, sugar in this part of the world was yellowish with impurities because it was actually made by quite a manual process with primitive tools. So Tiger Sugar introduced advanced refining technologies with melting, filtration, decolorization, etc., and produced fine white granulated sugar and high quality sugar cubes. So by 1900, the production reached approximately 2,000 tons per week. We were the biggest and we produced the best quality sugar in this part of the world, and we became a trusted supplier across Asia. Tiger Sugar Refinery was in Quarry Bay, and it's actually helped develop the Quarry Bay area. Over the years, the refinery played a major role in transforming Quarry Bay into an important industrial hub. The company continuously adapted to customer needs and opportunities. So when we had a sugar refinery, we actually built a reservoir to provide the water needed for the production at that time. And guess what? Thinking beyond sugar, we got into the beverage production. And that's how we evolved and explored opportunities beyond sugar and acquired Hong Kong Bottlers in 1965. And we obtained the Coca-Cola bottling franchise in Hong Kong and marked a successful expansion from sugar to beverage and became a major milestone for the company growth journey. The story of Tiger Sugar was built on three key values: entrepreneurship, industrial innovation, and international trade. And these values have guided the business for 145 years and continue to shape the future of today.
0: It's a fascinating story, and I think what you're telling us is it helps tell us a little bit about the history of Hong Kong more broadly. So how do you think all of your story fits in and reflects what was happening more broadly with the development of Hong Kong from the end of the 19th and into the 20th century?
1: The Tiger Sugar's development closely mirrored the growth of Hong Kong, as you mentioned. In the late 19th century, Hong Kong was evolving from a regional trading port into an international commercial and industrial hub. So Tiger Sugar both benefited from and contributed to this kind of transformation. We brought together modern manufacturing, logistic expertise, and international trade networks. So on one side, Tiger Sugar introduced advanced sugar refining technology. So we transformed raw sugar into fine white granulated sugar and premium cubes and demonstrated how Hong Kong could compete internationally through manufacturing expertise, quality consistency, and efficient trade networks. As I mentioned before, at the really early days, we already exported to mainland China, to Japan, to India, and all that. That was the first generation of made in Hong Kong in the international arena. And more locally, we also transformed the everyday food culture.
0: Right.
1: So before refined sugar became common, sugar products was often yellowish and inconsistent in the quality. So Tiger Sugar was once called Taiku machine-made sugar because it was rare that we actually used machine to make sugar. So because at that time, a lot of the sugar companies actually made the sugar in a manual way and with cows and primitive tools to actually make those sugar, right?
0: Mm.
1: So our machine-made sugar was standardized. A standardized sugar cube also enabled precise portion control, so make it easy to use. So we actually transformed the way how people used sugar and their everyday food culture. And bringing it into the F&B, the manufacturing business. Back then, with the sugar, with impurities and all that, a lot of times the traditional Chinese baking faced the problem of easy to crack and the texture was not consistent and the shelf life was very limited as well. And with our machine-made sugar, we improved the Chinese baking in terms of texture, reduced the cracking, and extend the shelf life, which enabled the bakery products to transport long distance and expanding their reach to wider audience and the regions. So by mid-20th century, we also developed specialized products for households and also professional food and manufacturers, helped setting a new standard for the food and beverage industry as well.
0: Now, one other thing that I think has changed a lot in the business world since the company was founded is the importance of employee benefits. And that's something we talk about a lot nowadays, but this is something that you've been doing long term. So maybe you can tell us a little bit about the schools the company founded and other ways you've worked to provide benefits for your employees over the years and how that remains important to you.
1: Sure. People first was our priority for more than a century. So we cared for our employees for over 145 years and long before employee well-being became a common business priority. And Taikoo was investing in our workforce and their communities as well. You talked about the free school. We actually founded the Taikoo Free School in 1923, which was almost half a century before the free education was introduced by Hong Kong government.
0: Wow.
1: Which is in the 1970s. So in 1923, Taikoo Sugar and Taikoo Dockyard established the Taikoo Free School, which provided free education for our employees' children. But actually, it's more than just a school. We actually built the whole community. So at that time, it was called the Taikoo Village. We also had the workers' housing. We had recreational facilities like swimming pools, sports grounds, cinemas, shops, etc. And community services like clinics allowed employees and their families to live close to where they work and improve the quality of life and foster the strong sense of community. We hear a lot of stories that back then the mom was working in Taikoo Sugar, the dad worked at Taikoo Dockyard, while the children actually went to the Taikoo Free School. So the whole family lived in the Taikoo staff quarters, and basically the whole life evolved in the Taikoo Village. So it's a true live, work and learn community and a long commitment to employee well-being. Interestingly, our refinery actually closed in 1972, and Taikoo continued to support its people. So the workers and the tenants were offered the opportunity to purchase their staff quarters at a price that's under the prevailing market price. What that reflected the company's long-term people-focused approach. I actually had a family friend that lived in the staff quarters. His dad was working in the dockyard, and they purchased the apartment and lived there thereafter. And when I was a kid, I visited their apartment in Sai Wan Ho. It's actually changed their life because they have a place to stay, and even their life after Taikoo that they switch into doing some other things, but they still have a place for their family and to live and all that. So I think it's really supported the people, not only when they are employed, but also afterwards. So that's something that I am very proud of, working for Swire and Taikoo. Interestingly, of course, things have changed. So back then, while business operations changed, but the priority of focusing on people are also the same, as in we are still really focused on our people. So back then, it was housing, education and community support that were the basic needs, which was important back then because the society was not as developed as now. Today's focus was more about professional development, employee well-being, including not only about medical but also mental, emotional health support, diversity and inclusion, CSR, as in supporting the community with the values aligned with the employees, so our people feel that their everyday work actually supports valuable causes. It's a consistent belief that investing in people strengthens sense of belonging, work quality and morale, and creates a more sustainable business.
0: Great. Now, we all know many companies face big challenges over the years, and you have been through a few, not least when World War II forced production to cease. Tell us a little bit about how the company adapted during those times and the lessons learned that have helped you navigate challenging times since.
1: Resilience has defined Taikoo Sugar throughout the 145-year journey. The company was started in the Qing Dynasty. Over the years, we have faced wars, not only once, but the domestic war, the World War I, World War II, industrial disruption like labor strike, political disruption like protectionism and tariffs, economic cycle, the rise of competition, changing consumer preferences, etc. So there are challenges all along the way, and resilience is not only about recovery and bouncing back. We think that it's also about re-innovation. Long before World War II, Taiko Sugar was already adapting to changing markets. At the beginning, Taiko Sugar was the most advanced technology and our sugar was whiter and better than others in the region. But as time goes by, just like all lucrative business would attract new entrants and competition arose. So in particular, countries actually see sugar as a strategic product. Back then and also even now, many countries like Japan, China, our important trading partners back then, introduced protectionism and tariffs at different times and dramatically changed the market dynamics. And we constantly had to reinvent the way we do business to stay relevant. For example, in 1900, we introduced sugar travelers in China. So what is sugar travelers? China was an important market for us since the beginning. We used to rely on the key distributor on the major coastal cities to sell into China, like other foreign companies did. It went well at the beginning, but the growth plateaued very soon. So Taiko Sugar reinvented the business model to appoint traveling sales representatives known as sugar travelers. They traveled across different provinces in China at the time by horses and man-powered carts. We can imagine those were tough jobs back then.
0: Yeah.
1: But it was important to build direct relationships and get the customer insights directly from the local agents and the customers in order to sell directly to those inner regions. And in recent years, many Chinese companies or foreign companies in China talked about growing beyond the first tier cities and penetrating to lower tier cities. We did it 100 years ago when road infrastructure was not that developed.
0: Yeah.
1: So it's an early example of customer insight and channel management, which demonstrated an ability to adapt quickly and understanding the changing market and stay close to customers. And when you mentioned about World War II, it was definitely one of the greatest challenge that we face because the refinery suffered from bombing. And in 1943, much of the refinery was destroyed and production came to halt. And following the war, we didn't give up. We rebuilt the refinery and the production resumed in 1950. So once again, it became the largest sugar refinery in the Far East and demonstrated of our commitment and long-term vision to continue our business. And as I mentioned, that challenges come very often. And in 1970s marked a period of major economic transformation for Hong Kong.
0: Mm.
1: Hong Kong was gradually evolving from a manufacturing-led economy to a service-led economy. And at the same time, the regional sugar industry was increasingly competitive with growing capacity as well across China, Japan, Korea, and Southeast Asia. So Taiko Sugar recognized that long-term success would need a different approach. So the company closed the refinery in Quarry Bay together with the Taiko Dockyard, and the land later was redeveloped by Swire Properties as Taiko Sheng and Taiko Place these days. Instead of refining sugar, Taiko Sugar reinvented our business model by focusing on higher value activities, including brand building, international sourcing, quality control, customer relationships, and sales and distribution of premium sugar. So we built on the strength of the Taiko brand while adapting to the Hong Kong's changing economic landscape.
0: We have run out of time for today, but there is so much more we can talk about the story of the company. Thank you for joining me today. Melody Kung, General Manager at Taiko Sugar. We'll be back for more very shortly.
2: Radio 3. Federated Hermes recently published their Sustainable Global Equity Annual Report for 2025, and AI is, to the surprise of very few, at the forefront of the discussion. Now, as the technology evolves and the cycle moves forward, more hardware and infrastructure will have to be built to keep up with the surge in demand, and global power usage will undoubtedly skyrocket as a result. Well, joining us to take a look at AI's impacts on sustainability and where the investment opportunities could lie is Jessica Henry, who is Investment Director for Equities at Federated Hermes. Jessica, great to have you on the program today.
3: Thanks, Jeff. It's great to be here today. I'm Jess. I work as an investment director at Federated Hermes. I'm based in London and I represent some of the firm's active equity strategies, including the sustainable global equity strategy, which I'll be touching on today. So just to give a quick bit of background to Federated Hermes, we're a global diversified asset manager. And the firm is based in Pittsburgh in the US, although we have offices globally. And we invest across a range of asset classes and have around $900 billion in AUM total. So the Sustainable Global Equity Strategy, which is one of the kind of key strategies which I cover, is an active bottom-up strategy which invests in global equities. We hold a concentrated portfolio of around kind of 40 to 50 stocks, and the strategy is ultimately seeking to deliver both financial outperformance over the long term, but also to support transformative change from a sustainability perspective as well.
2: Right. So 2026, undoubtedly, and I think to the surprise of very few, much about AI. Last year, the theme around AI was about the software side of things and how that could potentially be profitable for companies. This year, about hardware and manufacturing these memory chips for data centers, energy demand surges even. So as AI data centers place these demands on power grids, energy usage, and memory supplies, we are definitely seeing a tension between rapid technological scaling and carbon reduction goals. So how do you see this bottleneck sort of shifting energy policies? And do you think, as it stands now in 2026, that power grids around the world are mature enough to scale renewable and energy shortages at the pace that AI is evolving as we speak?
3: Yes. Yeah, so I guess to answer the first bit of that, if we're thinking about the kind of government kind of sovereign angle, governments are increasingly viewing data centers and AI infrastructure more broadly as strategically important. So we're likely to see more focus, more policies prioritizing energy security, renewables and expanding grid capacity. And renewables will really play a critical role here. They provide a low cost source of power, and the main bottleneck is not the renewable energy generation, but it's the grid infrastructure and the grid capacity and the permitting processes that are not keeping pace with growing electricity demand. So policies are very much likely to focus on these areas. And it's important to note, I guess, that grid maturity varies significantly by region. But overall, while you have some markets that are, better positioned than others, in many cases, grid infrastructure is decades old and not sufficient. So I guess on the second point, are global grids going to be mature enough to keep up with AI-related demands? Currently, no. It's pretty widely known that significant investment in grid infrastructure is required. I would say from our perspective, we believe that this actually provides exciting investment opportunities across the entire value chain. And what we've actually recently seen within markets, that this broadening out of the AI trade over the past year or so, where investors are increasingly looking at companies which support and enhance AI-related infrastructure. So, for example, you've got companies that are providing electrical infrastructure like Siemens Energy or Schneider. You've got companies that are providing batteries and energy storage solutions like CATL. These kind of storage solutions can help grid constraints and solve challenges related to intermittent renewable power, for example. And there are a number of other kind of more solutions-oriented businesses that sit within this theme of AI infrastructure that we believe are well positioned to kind of benefit as a result of the AI-related power demand that we're seeing. So I'd say overall, although globally, grids are kind of not currently prepared, we're at this pretty exciting and important point where investors have the opportunity to accelerate the build out and to gain exposure to attractive companies that are really playing a critical role in facilitating this infrastructure.
2: Do you foresee, as the AI demand continues to skyrocket, that these companies are going to be looking at renewable energies? Or do you think that because they know that oil, gas, or natural gas, whatever the old-fashioned, unrenewable, not-so-sustainable energy sources are, to be frank, probably a little more efficient than wind or solar or geothermal, that they might

0: want to position themselves with the sort of old-fashioned way of producing energy?
1: Yeah, so I think we're gonna need a mix of energy sources to facilitate this transition and to help kind of keep up with the energy demand that we're seeing. But hyperscalers are definitely focusing on renewable energy. As I mentioned before, it's often the lowest kind of cost source of energy. And we're already seeing examples of kind of companies like Microsoft who are investing heavily in renewables. So for example, at the end of last year, Microsoft was actually already saying that they're matching 100% of annual electricity consumption with renewable energy. So there will be kind of a mix of energy sources that are required, but ultimately hyperscalers are going to be prioritizing the likes of renewable energy sources.
0: Now, the report underscores AI's potential to help get the off-track UN Sustainable Development Goals back online. That sounds to me almost like it's contradictory insofar as we think of AI as, or at least some people would think of AI as a main driver of some of the climate issues that we're facing on around the world. Would we not risk net negative if the carbon and water footprint of these infrastructures, so data centers, but also in trying to train these models, these AI models, don't we risk net negative in the long run?
1: Yeah, it's a really good question. Clearly, the environmental impacts of data centers are increasing. That's evident. That there's no argument around that. From our perspective, we do think that there are several important kind of considerations and nuances around this that investors should be thinking about. So, firstly, of course, we need to engage with companies on these issues. We need to have constructive conversations on companies' ambitions to actually mitigate negative environmental impacts. And that's something that's been a real focus of ours. But secondly, on a net-net basis, as you referred to, we really believe that despite growing emissions with a lot of these businesses, we believe the overall impact can still be a positive one. So you have AI and decarbonisation. We don't think they necessarily need to be viewed as competing themes, as they so often are. Hyperscalers, as I mentioned before, need renewable energy, they need better grid infrastructure, and they need better resource efficiency to actually enable AI growth. And as we just spoke about, grids globally are not there yet. So we think rising AI demand could actually help accelerate investment in key areas of the energy transition value chain. And AI's water use is another key area of focus. And I think here it's important to highlight that the majority of a data center's water footprint actually comes from the water used in electricity generation rather than on-site cooling. So again, this kind of reinforces the importance of these hyperscalers actually improving grid efficiency and increasing access to kind of low water, low carbon power sources. And then the other angle here is the solutions piece, the fact that AI itself can drive efficiencies and innovation through its various use cases. So clearly, there are risks associated with AI that we need to think about and investors need to focus on. But AI does have the potential to actually drive progress towards global sustainability goals, whether you're talking about environmental or social goals. So I guess overall, of course, the carbon and water footprints associated with AI are huge, and it's something that we as an investment community need to continue to focus on addressing. But there is also this case to say that AI has the potential to actually meaningfully accelerate progress towards the energy transition.
0: Just to wrap things up really quickly, a two-part question for you. Well, while we're talking about sustainability, I think there are companies that are working on trying to mitigate some of these issues and mitigate some of the impacts of AI's carbon footprint. Two-parter for you. One, is there any sort of micro sector or any sort of grassroots companies or industries that you might be taking a look at as potential growers in this space? Number two, do you think that at the moment, or if we think long-term, high-conviction investment strategy, that we should be focusing on the physical stuff, so physical engineering, or do you think the software is still going to be the sort of where all the value is?
1: So I think to start with that second question firstly, I think today, the biggest bottlenecks to reducing AI's environmental footprint are more physical rather than software related. Particularly, we think about things like energy consumption and cooling requirements and water use, etc.

0: infrastructure stack. You have companies like Trane Technologies that are leading the way in terms of providing energy-efficient cooling solutions, which actually help reduce power consumption while at the same time benefiting from growing AI-related demand. So you have instances there where the sustainability case of the company actually enhances the investment case over time as well. And then you have another kind of micro theme or subtopic, such as grid modernization and power management. AI, as we've mentioned, incredibly power intensive. It's creating this growing demand for efficient power distribution. And you have companies like Schneider Electric, a kind of classic picks and shovels type business that provides the electrical infrastructure needed to support AI growth. So, yeah, in short, I'd currently favor the physical engineering solutions over the software, where you're really focusing on those companies that are helping manage AI's environmental footprint.
1: Really lovely stuff. Thank you for joining us on the program, just breaking some of this stuff down for us on the sustainability front of the current AI trade. Jessica Henry is the Investment Director for Equities at Federated Hermes.
0: Thanks for having me.
1: Two and a half minutes left to go until 6 p.m. Quick reminder, the SanDisk earnings are coming out tonight after the closing bell over in New York. 9:30 p.m. is when Wall Street opens up later tonight, Hong Kong time. The S&P 500 future is currently looking up 0.31%. That's at 7,789. The NASDAQ future is reversing course now. That's up 0.03%. That's at 29,870, up 6.7 points. The Dow Jones Industrial Futures up a little over a quarter of a percent at 54,419, up 151 points. And the Russell 2K up 0.2% at 3,050. Well, on tomorrow's show, I'm going to be back here with Nitin Dialdis. We'll be joined by Andrew Sullivan, who is founder of Asian Market Sense, and we'll be speaking to Steve Bryce, who is Global Chief Investment Officer at Standard Chartered Bank, for the business and markets discussion. And in the second and final part of our two-part series, we'll be hearing once again from Melody Kung, who is General Manager at Taikoo Sugar, taking a look at the business world in Hong Kong from the perspective of a company based here for almost 150 years. That's it from us, from the team behind Money Talk and The Close. Have a great evening ahead. Coming up next from the RTHK Newsroom is News Wrap with Ben Che and Peter Caveas.
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3: Feel drowsy and slow after taking drugs? Then don't drive, or the consequences might be grave. The new law against drug driving is now in effect. The police may require drivers to undergo preliminary drug tests and provide blood and urine specimens. Driving under the influence of any drug is an offence. Always seek advice from healthcare professionals if you are not sure whether the drug you take may impair driving.

0: It's Wednesday, August the 5th. 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
1: And I'm Peter Caveos. In tonight's program, strong passenger and cargo demand lifts Cathay Pacific Airways to its best first-half profit in 16 years.
2: Looking at our four lines of business, Cathay Pacific recorded increased revenue driven by strong underlying demand throughout the first half.
0: The Labor Department may turn to drones to spot smokers at construction sites.
1: Finance Chief Paul Chan says commodity trading in Hong Kong can create jobs and serve the nation.
0: And in sport, excitement is building up among football fans as Chelsea and Juventus prepare to clash at Kai Tak Stadium.
1: That's all coming up next on News Wrap.
0: Cathay Pacific Airways has posted its best first-half profit since 2010. The airline enjoyed strong passenger and cargo demand and was further buoyed by a one-time gain from its Air China stake, which offset higher fuel prices. Elvis Yu reports.
3: Net profits for the carrier rose 71% to 6.2

0: $4 billion for the 6 months ended in June, the second highest in its history for the period. The airline last month forecast a first-half profit in the range of $6 billion to $6.5 billion. Revenue climbed 25% to $68 billion, while its profit margin grew to 9.2% from 6.7%. At a press briefing, Cathay Chairman Guy Bradley said the strong first-half performance was boosted by solid underlying demand.
1: Looking at our four lines of business, Cathay Pacific recorded increased revenue driven by strong underlying demand throughout the first half. This was amplified in the second quarter as more transit traffic shifted to the Hong Kong hub due to the situation in the Middle East. Cathay Cargo's performance was strong, reflecting the sustained demand for cargo capacity across key lanes in our network. Its results were boosted by the carriage of high-value technology products to support the data center industry and the AI boom.
0: The interim results come against a challenging cost backdrop as the broader aviation industry grapples with a spike in jet fuel prices due to the Iran war. Cathay said its jet fuel costs had almost doubled in the second quarter relative to the first quarter, though the increase was partially offset by fuel surcharges. It expects the impact of elevated fuel prices to continue for the rest of the year, with the company saying that it will remain alert to the changing geopolitical and market situation. Cathay also got a one-time gain of $1.4 billion from the dilution of the group's equity interest in Air China, as well as announced an interim dividend of 26 cents per ordinary share, totaling $1.6 billion. On passenger demand, Chief Customer and Commercial Officer Lavinia Lau expects strong demand to continue at least into the third quarter.
2: We are midway into the third quarter. The summer bookings and even the bookings beyond stretching to September are still looking pretty robust. So as to the fourth quarter, it's a bit too early to tell. We don't have a lot of bookings in our system as yet, but I think I'll believe, the word we use is cautiously optimistic based on the current trend. We still believe the underlying demand is strong. But of course, we have to watch out for any further developments in the Middle East situation and any macroeconomic factors which might affect the overall travel demand.
0: Ronald Lam, Cathay's Chief Executive Officer, says the airline is also cautiously optimistic for cargo demand in the second half of the year.
3: Traditionally, in the second half, we'll have the peak season for cargo business, and we expect the ongoing boom on the AI side will continue to support our business.
0: On recruitment, Lam said staff turnover rate is at a very low level, and the company plans to hire about 3,000 new workers this year to replace natural departures. Looking ahead, the airline said it committed around $150 billion of investment into its fleet, cabins, lounges, and digital innovation. Currently operating 235 aircraft, the group also targets to have 150 new planes joining the fleet and expand its network to 150 destinations over the next decade. Meanwhile, Hong Kong Express, Cathay's wholly owned budget carrier, also showed improved performance. While still in the red, Hong Kong Express narrowed its first-half losses by 86% to $73 million, down from $524 million a year ago.
4: The Labor Department says it will look into the wider use of drones at construction sites to detect smoking. It described the latest prosecution numbers as unsatisfactory. Janice Lowe has the story.
5: The department has so far issued 39 fixed penalty notices and 11 advisories to contractors who failed to take steps to comply with the smoking ban. Since the order took effect on July the 17th, staff carried out 1,400 inspections at construction sites. Assistant Commissioner Wen Chi-Peng said the department had recently been testing the use of small drones equipped with infrared thermal imaging cameras to help detect heat-generating work processes or heat sources at construction sites. He said the department is also studying the integration of artificial intelligence to analyze whether workers are smoking on site, with research on that expected to be completed within 9 months to 1 year. Wen said small drones fitted with infrared thermal cameras could be calibrated to identify whether someone is smoking. When a heat source is detected, a red dot will appear on the monitoring screen, and on-site officers could then conduct further evidence gathering, track down suspects, and alert inspection teams to take enforcement action. Wen also said 64 enforcement operations using small drones were carried out between October last year and July this year, leading to more than 220 prosecutions. Most of cases involved the failure to implement proper safety measures for working at height and unsafe lifting operations.
6: The drones can be used to detect irregularities on site without alerting any people nearby. So with the use of drones, we have successfully detected a lot of irregularities on site. And in the future, we will keep using it. And we also will add AI functions in the infrared thermal sensor so that we could be more effectively in detecting irregularities.
5: The assistant commissioner said drone technology helps overcome geographical limitations and facilitates remote monitoring and evidence collection at construction sites.
7: Financial Secretary Paul Chan says Hong Kong can serve the nation and create jobs at the same time by developing commodity trading. Wendy Wong has details.
8: The country's 15 five-year plan stays support for Hong Kong in building a commodity trading ecosystem. The government has started with gold trading, aiming to raise Hong Kong's gold storage capacity to over 2,000 tons within 3 years and encouraging gold traders to set up or expand refineries in the SAR. In an interview with the RTHK program Vision 15, Hong Kong's chapter, Financial Secretary Paul Chan said commodity trading will support national interests.
9: Developing commodity trading enriches Hong Kong's role as an international financial center and also serves the country's broader interests. Our country is one of the biggest users of gold. And beyond that, there are many other precious metals and rare metals, including those needed for electric vehicles, where we are also a major user.
8: The government is also rolling out other supporting measures for the gold trading hub, including launching a new gold price benchmark. Chan said the benchmark could give Hong Kong a stronger voice and influence in gold pricing. He added that developing a commodity trading ecosystem in Hong Kong will drive demand for storage and related professional services and will help to create jobs.
4: Hong Kong is expected to endure sweltering heat over the coming days as tropical storm Kujira remains at a safe distance. Meanwhile, a much more powerful storm, Typhoon Dolphin, threatens to bring severe weather and significant travel disruption to parts of Japan. Haley Yip with details.
10: According to the observatory, Kujira will linger over the central South China Sea near Luzon, maintaining a distance of roughly 700 kilometers or more from Hong Kong. The forecaster assessed that the storm poses a low immediate threat to the city, adding that the issuance of the standby signal number 1 remains unlikely unless the system shifts significantly closer. Meanwhile, severe Typhoon Dolphin is projected to bring violent conditions to Japan's Okinawa and Amami regions. Maximum sustained winds are forecast to reach 144 kilometers per hour on Thursday, with gusts as high as 216 kilometers per hour, strong enough in some areas to cause structural damage to houses. The approaching storm has already prompted flight cancellations, with HK Express calling off all flights between Hong Kong and Okinawa on Friday, along with 4 flights on Thursday and 2 additional flights on Saturday. Dolphin is expected to enter the East China Sea around Friday. Though its subsequent trajectory remains highly uncertain, the National Meteorological Center in Beijing has urged residents along China's eastern coastal areas to remain vigilant as the authorities continue to closely monitor its path.
7: The operator of the Peninsula Hotels brand says its board has approved renovation projects for both the Peninsula Hong Kong and the Peninsula Tokyo with a budget of $2.1 billion. As Aaron Tam reports, the firm has returned to the black.
11: The announcement came as Hong Kong and Shanghai Hotels Limited said it swung to a profit of $23 million in the first half of this year after losing $289 million a year earlier. The company's chief executive, Benjamin Avusho, said the demand is expected to remain positive in the second half of the year. He said this is supported by the continued international travel recovery, resilient luxury demand, and a growing preference for highly personalized experiences. However, Avusho cautioned that some markets may continue to face headwinds from geopolitical tensions, currency fluctuations, and shorter booking lead times. The board decided not to declare an interim dividend after considering the firm's financial position and future funding needs.
4: Lawmaker Johnny Ng has called on the authorities to prioritize the tracing and freezing of cryptocurrency funds. This comes as losses from the Fun Coffee investment scam surpassed $100 million, affecting more than 1,000 residents. Ng, who has met several victims, said the fraud exploited unregulated over-the-counter or OTC crypto exchanges and cross-border regulatory gaps to operate with impunity. He told Haley Yip that people should exercise caution when confronted with any investment opportunity that promises high returns or involves so-called investment tasks.
12: Last year, the scammers initially hired citizens to shoot some short videos, doing some exercise, representing some health videos. They will pay some small rewards, say $400 per head. So they accumulate a number of people in the network, and they launch a APP apps, naming a coffee investment, like technologies or AI, something like that. They can launch some investment program for the citizens to put the money in and then get a very extremely high return percentage on short, middle, or long term. So we can see a number of citizens, they believe this is the real investment projects because their scammers claimed they are not only a Hong Kong company, but they are multi-regional company like in Hong Kong and original in Vietnam. And also they have regional office in Singapore, Korea, many, many different areas. So the returns accumulate maybe over thousands of Hong Kong citizens to believe this is a real case. And they have some retail shops like in Wong Kok and in Tsim Sha Tsui, and also a decent headquarters in Kowloon Bay. So this case accumulated more than thousands of victims, putting the money over 100 million Hong Kong dollars in that.
10: The victims include many middle-aged and elderly individuals. What concrete actions are you urging authorities to take to help them recover their losses?
12: Because this case is different from other Ponzi schemes, the Ponzi schemes may be using the traditional financial system like the banking transfer, but this case the scammers urge the victims using the cryptocurrency to do the payment, no matter the in and out money, invest money, and then get the money all using the cryptocurrency. And I think our authority in Hong Kong can try to trace about the money flow using cryptocurrency, using the blockchains, and try to freeze the money when they are still in the currency exchange or some area they can identify it, in order to minimize the loss and have some potential for future any reclaims those loss of money. So I think the freeze the cryptocurrency money is the very urge things to do it.
7: A 7-year-old boy has been injured in a rare incident in which a rear wheel of a moving KMB bus became detached yesterday afternoon. All buses with the same wheel design have been taken out of service by the bus company as it launched an investigation. Haley Yip reports.
10: The incident near Changsha Wan Plaza involved a number 86 bus that was heading towards Meifu. According to KMB, after the tire came loose, it struck the iron railings near a bus stop. A young boy who was seated behind those railings at the time sustained minor foot injuries and was taken to Caritas Medical Center for treatment. KMB said its staff visited the injured child. Company records show that the bus captain carried out a routine inspection before the journey and reported no mechanical abnormalities at the time. KMB has pledged a thorough investigation into the cause, stressing that it takes the matter seriously. The company will also work with the bus manufacturer to conduct further research. In the meantime, all buses equipped with the same wheel design have been inspected. They will only be cleared for service once their safety is fully confirmed.
4: A fire at a chemical plant in Kunming has led to the evacuation of more than 1,200 people after irritating fumes filled the area. There were no casualties in the blaze, which began just before noon yesterday and was put out after 10 hours. Authorities in the capital of Yunnan province are monitoring the atmosphere while the company has suspended operations.
7: U.S. President Donald Trump says a deal to reopen the Strait of Hormuz could happen as early as tonight. But he also threatened Iran with the biggest attack since the Second World War if the strategic waterway remains shut. Azam Khan has details.
13: In an interview with Fox News, Donald Trump said the United States is having very good discussions with Iran, but Tehran denies that talks are taking place. Iran also dismissed the U.S. president's statement that Tehran had called to ask for negotiations. In the interview, Trump said Iran must open the Strait of Hormuz or face the consequences.
14: The strait's going to be open very soon, or they're going to get hit very hard, and then the strait's going to be open. We will go into a tremendous attack, the biggest since World War II.
13: Iran, meanwhile, says talks with Oman on control of the waterway have been positive, but Tehran added that any agreement will be delayed as long as Washington continues to threaten Iran. About a fifth of the world's oil and natural gas flowed through the strait before the U.S. and Israel attacked Iran more than 5 years ago.

0: 5 months ago. The hostilities in the Middle East have disrupted fuel supplies and threatened the global economy. In another development, CNN reported that U.S. military commanders have warned that their munitions stockpile is dangerously low. Sources told the network that since launching the war with Iran, the U.S. has used up four-fifths of its THAAD missiles, half of its missile interceptors, and almost all of its long-range surface-to-air weapons.
1: The Houthis in Yemen say they've attacked a Saudi oil tanker in the Red Sea as they pressed on with their maritime blockade of the kingdom. It was the eighth Saudi vessel targeted in 2 weeks, according to a Houthi spokesman. The blockade has disrupted the ability of the top oil exporter to sell its product, as Iran is blocking the Strait of Hormuz, denying the Saudis a maritime route.
2: The United Nations has warned that Gaza remains unsafe, especially for children. The statement came as Palestinians held what is believed to be the biggest mass funeral in the enclave, which has been largely reduced to rubble by almost 3 years of Israeli bombardments. Marcus Lum reports.
3: The remains of 112 people, mainly women and children, were draped in Palestinian flags and carried to a funeral site in Gaza City. The victims were from two extended Palestinian families whose building was demolished in an Israeli airstrike nearly 3 years ago. About 300 people were killed. Around half of the bodies were recovered shortly after the attack and buried. The other bodies remained under the rubble until recently, when a recovery team spent 3 weeks combing through the wreckage. Workers had to dig through concrete and twisted steel with bare hands in their grim search. Gaza's civil defense spokesman Mahmoud Bassel said identifying the victims was a painstaking task.
4: Some of them were wearing necklaces bearing their names. Some of them had previous surgery, and there was platinum inside their body. They were identified. Some of them were identified from the clothes that were seen during the retrieval operations.
3: Mourners at the mass funeral condemned Israel, saying nothing could have justified the killing of civilians, especially children. The Israeli strike came a few weeks after Hamas launched a deadly attack on southern Israel and seized hostages. Israel's military response claimed the life of more than 73,000 Palestinians in Gaza since October 2023. Meanwhile, United Nations Deputy Spokesman Farhan Haq expressed concern about the current situation in Gaza.
5: Our colleagues at the Office for the Coordination of Humanitarian Affairs warned that Gaza remains unsafe for civilians as shootings and other military attacks continue, including in places where children are trying to learn. Today in Gaza City, our partners reported that a sixth grade student was taken to the hospital after being hit by a bullet and injured in a tented classroom. And yesterday, farther north in Beit Laya, Israeli forces reportedly demolished homes as well as the last remaining school in what was previously a four-school compound.
3: Haq said civilians and civilian infrastructure must be protected under international humanitarian law.
1: A diplomatic spat has reduced relations between Brazil and Argentina to their lowest level in recent memory. The row erupted after the Argentine president doubled down on derogatory remarks against his Brazilian counterpart. Aaron Tam reports.
6: Brazil has asked the Argentine ambassador to leave the country. Brasilia also said its ambassador to Argentina will not return to Buenos Aires. In another sign of worsening ties between South America's two biggest economies, Brazil downgraded its mission in Argentina to the level of charge d'affaires. Relations between the two countries have already been tense, but they escalated after Argentine President Javier Milei stepped up his insults against his Brazilian counterpart Luiz Inácio Lula da Silva. Milei, who is seen as an ideological partner of U.S. President Donald Trump, told a TV interviewer that Lula was corrupt and a thief. The Argentine leader was repeating the claim made a few days earlier when he came out in support of Brazilian Senator Flavio Bolsonaro. The senator is the son of former Brazilian President Jair Bolsonaro, who is under house arrest while serving a 27-year sentence for a coup attempt. The younger Bolsonaro will challenge Lula in the presidential election in October. Relations between Lula and Milei have been frosty since the Argentine leader took

0: office in December 2023. Argentina expressed regret that Brazil downgraded their diplomatic ties amid fears that trade between the two economic powerhouses could be at risk.
1: Socialist Democrats have scored another major victory in the United States after progressive Abdul El-Sayed clinched Michigan's Democratic Senate primary, according to U.S. media outlets. In a high-profile race, El-Sayed defeated establishment moderate Representative Haley Stevens. Pro-Israel and corporate-aligned groups spent more than $30 million to support Stevens. But El-Sayed prevailed, and in November, he will take on a Republican challenger for a seat in the U.S. Senate. Voters in Detroit said why they endorsed El-Sayed.
2: Abdul, I voted. Looking at the devastation in Gaza and nothing I can do about it as my president's just sent bomb after bomb, this is a way to say no. That's, you know, we got to be fair and balanced in everything. And spending $30 million APEC just for to defeat one guy makes me realize that's probably the guy I should vote for.
3: Haley is a Trump supporter. No judgment, but I'd rather go with Abdul because I think we need a change. I really do.
4: SpaceX has reported a 92% rise in revenue for the April to June quarter in its first earnings report since going public. The $7.8 billion in revenue was up from $4.1 billion a year earlier and beat expectations on strong growth in the firm's Starlink satellite internet and AI businesses. However, the company posted a net loss of $541 million U.S. Its stock has declined 8% since its record-breaking IPO in June that valued the company at about $1.75 trillion U.S. dollars. Our Silicon Valley correspondent, Mark New, told Todd Harding that SpaceX boss Elon Musk's grandiose ambitions are possibly being countered by realities in the market.
5: So while there's a 92% rise in revenue, talk of launching more satellites and talk of increasing compute power and putting AI compute power on the moon someday, the shares are still falling due to the massive amount of AI spending and an operating loss. Now, capital expenditures tied to AI infrastructure surged to $18.5 billion in the quarter. SpaceX posted an overall operating loss of $1.26 billion as costs accelerated. And then there may be a little bit of the Musk moonshot factor, where in the past he has made plenty of grandiose promises and pledges that have turned out to take much longer than he's adamantly predicted. So it appears those realities countering the dreamlike aspirations of the company are weighing on the stock.
1: Tech is back in favor with Asian investors as regional stocks rose after another record on Wall Street. Strong earnings and positive forecasts from market heavyweights such as Amazon and Microsoft have revived positive sentiment for tech stocks after earlier fears that the AI-led rally was over. There was extreme volatility in Seoul in the recent week, but the Kospi rebounded today, gaining 3.8%, while Tokyo's percentage rise wasn't far behind. Shanghai rose 1.5% and Shenzhen was up 1.9%. Hong Kong's gain was more modest, with the Hang Seng edging up 0.2% to 25,915 points. Oil prices retreated and were trading at below $80 a barrel.
4: And the hands on the RTHK clock tell me it's 25 after 6. Sports is next.
1: We start locally. The stage is set for the second and final match of this year's Hong Kong Football Festival. English giants Chelsea will face Italian side Juventus at Kai Tak Stadium at 7:30 this evening. On the eve of the friendly, over 15,000 fans got a close-up look at new Blues manager Xabi Alonso's squad. A number of high-profile players greeted supporters at the end of an open training session. With the new English Premier League season slated to kick off later this month, Alonso spoke about his side's pre-season preparations.
6: I have confidence, I have motivation, I have good feeling with the team, with the players, what we want to achieve, that we, when we are starting the Premier League, we feel that we are ready. For sure, the players that we have now, we are expecting the other ones that will join. I would love to have more time with them, but it is what it is. But the feeling that we will start in good ways is there.
4: Juventus captain Manuel Locatelli, meanwhile, said his side are ready for a serious test. He said his squad's collective strength is their biggest asset, adding that new additions are top-tier players who will elevate the entire team's level in their push for a trophy next season.
7: The fact that we didn't qualify for the Champions League must motivate us. And the fact that we're playing in the Europa League has to be one of our goals. Because when you wear this shirt, every competition must be an objective. We need to work calmly, stay focused game by game, without talking too much or dreaming too much. But the Europa League is definitely something exciting for us.
4: Hong Kong fans are in for another treat on Friday as well, when English side Aston Villa take on German champions Bayern Munich in a preseason friendly at Kai Tak Stadium.
1: FIFA President Gianni Infantino is struggling to remain in his job after his unsuccessful bid to sell a stake in football's World Cup to private investors. Speaking on RTHK's Backchat program, Chris K.L. Lau, RTHK's Asia football correspondent, said the controversial move has isolated Infantino, who's also accused of failing to make the sport's governing body more transparent.
8: After the World Cup, Gianni Infantino, the head of FIFA, his idea, FIFA Forward Enterprises. So in this instance, FIFA wanted to generate $4.2 billion by selling a 20% equity stake to private investors. Then to smooth over the proposal, FIFA offered $20 million US dollars to each of their 211 members as a way to raise money for future FIFA projects and foundational funding for other developing nations. This was highly opposed by basically everyone, and it seems that Gianni Infantino didn't really read the room. I think he's so isolated in his power and the health that he's basically gone to his head. And he quickly turned everything around and he said that this forward enterprise idea will not go forward.
9: But is there something wrong that Infantino can put forward a plan that apparently hasn't gone through any sort of corporate overview or due diligence?
8: I think that's what the main problem was. Like, you basically have all his lieutenants and all those around him saying that they had no idea what was going on. Yeah. And even Arsene Wenger, that he's part of the FIFA executive committee, he basically said he had no idea. I think they're all backtracking. FIFA has a huge transparency issue. It always has. I mean, we've always had FIFA scandals going back about a decade or two. Infantino was voted on the platform saying that he will kick out all corruption because of Sepp Blatter's reputation back then, but he seems to have morphed into something even worse.
4: We bounce over to tennis now, and Spain's Carlos Alcaraz has withdrawn from the ATP Cincinnati Masters, citing his ongoing recovery from a wrist injury. The world number two had been slated to make his return to action in the key tune-up event ahead of the US Open later this month, after being sidelined since pulling out of the Barcelona Open in April. Alcaraz was unable to defend his French Open title and also missed Wimbledon last month because of the injury. And that is it for sports.
1: And the weather forecast for tonight and tomorrow, mainly fine. The minimum temperature will be about 28 degrees tomorrow morning. Very hot during the day with a maximum temperature of around 33 degrees in the urban areas and a couple of degrees higher in the new territories. Winds will be light. Looking ahead, mainly fine and persistently very hot in the following few days. It's going to be extremely hot in some areas on Friday and over the weekend, apart from isolated showers. Right now, 30 degrees Celsius, the relative humidity 67%. Please be advised that the very hot weather warning is currently in effect.

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1: And the time is now 6:30 on this Wednesday, August 5th, 2026. How are you doing so far? It's hotter today than the last 2 days, but it's quite dry though, 67 degrees, 67% of the humidity at the moment. It feels like fall. However though, just be aware that for the next few days, it will become hotter again. The very hot weather warning is in effect right now. Currently it's 30 degrees out there. Welcome to Sunset Sounds on Radio 3. My name is Danny Lau, sitting in for Simon Rosen once again. And our music journey will begin out of these messages.
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The humidity is rising. Currently 69% of humidity once again. The very hot weather warning is in effect right now, and temperature-wise is 30 degrees.

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It's already approaching 7 p.m. News at 7 is coming up next. 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

0: RTHK, the news at 7 with Azam Khan. Lawmaker Johnny Ng has called on authorities to prioritize the tracing and freezing of cryptocurrency funds. It comes as losses from the Fun Coffee investment scam surpassed over $100 million, affecting more than 1,000 Hong Kong residents. The lawmaker, who has met with several victims, said that the fraud exploited unregulated over-the-counter, or OTC, crypto exchanges and cross-boundary regulatory gaps to operate with impunity. Looking ahead, Ng confirmed that new legislation targeting OTC crypto exchanges is expected by the end of the year.
1: It's not a loophole, but I think we need to do something in order to make sure all the people in Hong Kong running a business using cryptocurrency can be regulated. For example, we can see the retail exchange shops, in this case some citizens, actually put the money in and out using those so-called exchange shops in Hong Kong or in other crowded areas. When we had the new law implemented for regulating the OTC, I believe that the victim will not be easily to transfer money in and out using those unregulated OTC shops.
0: Cathay Pacific Airways has posted its best first half profit since 2010. The airline enjoyed strong passenger and cargo demand and was further buoyed by a one-time gain from its Air China stake, which offset higher fuel prices. Net profit for the carrier rose 71% to $6.24 billion for the first 6 months, which ended in June, while revenue climbed 25% to $68 billion. Cathay CEO Ronald Lam says the airline is cautiously optimistic for both travel and cargo demand in the second half of the year.
2: On the travel side, we believe the underlying demand we've seen in the first half being strong will continue at least into

0: to the third quarter of this year. The fourth quarter is a little bit too early to say, and I think it's all subject to the Middle East situation as well as the macroeconomic situation. On the cargo front, we are cautiously optimistic as well because traditionally in the second half, we'll have the peak season for cargo business, and we expect the ongoing boom on the AI side will continue to support our business.
1: The airline says it remains on track to grow its passenger capacity of around 10% this year. Police have arrested four more men in connection with the murder of a 32-year-old man who was assaulted at a bar in Simsha Choi in late July. The suspects, aged 26 to 33, were apprehended across various districts yesterday on suspicion of murder. Officers said they will each face a single count of murder, with their case scheduled for mention at Kowloon City Magistrate's Court on Thursday morning. China has announced restrictions on drone exports to the United States and blacklisted six companies in response to trade sanctions recently imposed by Washington. Priscilla Ng reports.
2: The Ministry of Commerce said in a statement that these countermeasures, which took effect today, were adopted in response to Washington's sanctions against Chinese companies under the pretext of so-called forced labor. Officials said the exports of drones, their key components, and related technologies that are included in the country's dual-use export control list will be subject to rigorous case-by-case review when destined for the United States. The six blacklisted companies, meanwhile, included biotech company Applied DNA Sciences and geoscience research firm Stratum Reservoir. The ministry also launched a foreign trade national security investigation into relevant imported printing, copying, and office equipment, saying preliminary information showed that imported office equipment installed with foreign system software may affect national security interests in foreign trade. The ministry said Washington's sanctions seriously violate international law and the basic norms of international relations and gravely undermines China's sovereignty, security, and development interests.
1: Yemen's Houthis say they've attacked a Saudi oil tanker in the Red Sea as the rebels pressed on with their declared maritime blockade of the kingdom. It was the eighth Saudi oil tanker to be hit since the start of the blockade on July 22nd, according to a Houthi spokesperson. The blockade has threatened top oil exporter Saudi Arabia's ability to get its supplies to the world following Iran's parallel blockade of the Strait of Hormuz, cutting off the kingdom's only other maritime route. A look at the weather, mainly fine, minimum temperature around 28 degrees in the morning. It'll be very hot during the day of around 33 degrees in the urban areas with light winds. The very hot weather warning is in effect. Current temperature 29 degrees, relative humidity 69%. The news from RTHK.

Sunset Sounds. And it's Wednesday, August 5th, 2026. Welcome back to Sunset Sounds. We started at 6:30 until 9 p.m. Monday to Friday. Almost every day. Yeah, on the weekdays, right after news wrap. I'm Danny Lau sitting in for Simon Wilson, who is on vacation right now. Currently it's 7:05 and the temperature is 29 degrees. Relative humidity is at 69%. The very hot weather warning is still in effect at this moment right now. But it's kind of autumn-y actually, I think. Dry-ish weather and slight breeze going on. There's a light breeze going on. It will get hotter and hotter, though. Today's Wednesday, so Thursday, Friday, and later in a week. So be prepared to have some hot weather coming up in the next few days. As if it's not hot enough, let's get some dance move.

0: 7:20. Right now it's 29 degrees and humidity is at 71%. Very hot weather warning is still in effect right now.
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Wednesday evening is 7:45. I guess it won't be too early to plan for the weekend. Is there any plan? Do you get a chance to go see those big budget movies yet? Maybe this is the weekend to do it.

If you don't want to do something, no one can force you. If you want to do something, maybe you'll find all the excuses to do it. What is it, one thing that you don't want to miss? Maybe FOMO. You don't want to miss a thing. Five minutes to 8 p.m. Currently it's 29 degrees and relative humidity is at 73%. Very hot weather warning is still in effect right now. News at 8 is coming up next. Then we'll be right back.

0: RTHK, the news at 8 with Azam Khan. Lawmaker Johnny Ng has called on authorities to prioritize the tracing and freezing of cryptocurrency funds. It comes as losses from the Fun Coffee investment scam surpassed over $100 million, affecting more than 1,000 Hong Kong residents. The lawmaker, who has met with several victims, said that the fraud exploited unregulated over-the-counter or OTC, crypto exchanges, and cross-boundary regulatory gaps to operate with impunity. Looking ahead, Ng confirmed that new legislation targeting OTC crypto exchanges is expected by the end of the year.
1: It's not a loophole, but I think we need to do something in order to make sure all the people in Hong Kong running a business using cryptocurrency can be regulated. For example, we can see the retail exchange shops, in this case some citizens, actually put the money in and out using those so-called exchange shops in Hong Kong or in other crowd areas. When we had the new law implemented for regulating the OTC, I believe that the victim will not be easily to transfer money in and out using those unregulated OTC shops.
0: Cathay Pacific Airways has posted its best first-half profit since 2010. The airline enjoyed strong passenger and cargo demand and was further buoyed by one-time gain from its Air China stake, which offset higher fuel prices. Net profit for the carrier rose 71% to $6.24 billion in the first 6 months, while revenue climbed 25% to $68 billion. Cathay CEO Ronald Lam says the airline is cautiously optimistic for both travel and cargo demand in the second half of the year.
2: On the travel side, we believe the underlying demand we've seen in the first half being strong will continue at least into the third quarter of this year. The fourth quarter is a little bit too early to say, and I think it's all subject to the Middle East situation as well as the macroeconomic situation. On the cargo front, we are cautiously optimistic as well because traditionally in the second half, we'll have the peak season for cargo business, and we expect the ongoing boom on the AI side will continue to support our business.
0: The airline says it remains on track to grow its passenger capacity of around 10% this year. Police have arrested four more men in connection with the murder of a 32-year-old man who was assaulted at a bar in Tsim Sha Tsui in late July. The suspects, aged 26 to 33, were apprehended across various

0: various districts yesterday on suspicion of murder. Officers said they will each face a single count of murder, with their case scheduled for mention at Kowloon City Magistrates Courts on Thursday morning. The Labor Department says it will look into the wider use of drones at construction sites to detect smoking, calling that the latest prosecution number is unsatisfactory. Assistant Commissioner Wan Chi Ping says about 1,400 inspections were carried out, resulting in just 39 smoking fines, almost a month after the smoking ban came into effect. He added that 11 advisories were issued to contractors who failed to comply with the ban. Wan said the department is also studying the integration of artificial intelligence to analyze whether workers are smoking on site.
1: The drones can be used to detect irregularities on site without alerting any people nearby. So with the use of drones, we have successfully detected a lot of irregularities on site. And in the future, we will keep using it. And we also will add AI functions in the infrared thermal sensor so that we could be more effectively in detecting irregularities.
0: The operator of the Peninsula Hotels brand says its board has approved renovation projects for both the Peninsula Hong Kong and Peninsula Tokyo with a budget of $2.1 billion. As Aaron Tam reports, the firm has returned to the black.
2: The announcement came as Hong Kong and Shanghai Hotels Limited said it swung to a profit of $23 million in the first half of this year after losing $289 million a year earlier. The company's chief executive, Benjamin Avusho, said the demand is expected to remain positive in the second half of the year. He said this is supported by the continued international travel recovery, resilient luxury demand, and a growing preference for highly personalized experiences. However, Avusho cautioned that some markets may continue to face headwinds from geopolitical tensions, currency fluctuations, and shorter booking lead times. The board decided not to declare an interim dividend after considering the firm's financial position and future funding needs.
0: Quick look at the weather. It's mainly fine with the minimum temperature tomorrow 28 degrees. The current temperature 29 degrees. Relative humidity 72%. The news from RTHK.
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808. Welcome back to Sunset Sounds on Radio 3. Very hot weather warning is still enforced. Hot enough for you? 29 degrees right now.

0: By enforcing anti-discrimination ordinances and launching educational initiatives, the Equal Opportunities Commission protects individuals from discrimination on the grounds of sex, marital status, pregnancy, breastfeeding, disability, family status and race, empowering everyone to showcase their talent. A vibrant society provides equal opportunities for all. For inquiries, please call 2511 8211.
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almost 8:30 on this Wednesday evening. Have you had your dinner yet? Currently, it's 29 degrees and relative humidity is at 74%. A very hot weather warning is still in force. Radio 3.

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It's 11 minutes to 9 p.m. In a common room with Alison, how will be next after the news at 9? And then Michael Lenz will be here at 10:05 with his music during the after hours. Stay tuned.

We're approaching 9 p.m. Thank you for tuning in for the last 2.5 hour. Let's do it again tomorrow at 6:30, right after a news wrap, right here on Radio 3. I'm Danny Lau, wishing you a very fantastic rest of the evening.

0: RTHK, the news at 9 with Azam Khan. Lawmaker Johnny Ng has called on authorities to prioritize the tracing and freezing of cryptocurrency funds. It comes as losses from the Fun Coffee investment scam surpassed over $100 million, affecting more than 1,000 Hong Kong residents. The lawmaker, who has met with several victims, said that the fraud exploited unregulated over-the-counter or OTC crypto exchanges and cross-boundary regulatory gaps to operate with impunity. Looking ahead, Ng confirmed that the new legislation targeting OTC crypto exchanges is expected by the end of the year.
1: It's not a loophole, but I think we need to do something in order to make sure all the people in Hong Kong running a business using cryptocurrency can be regulated. For example, we can see the retail chain shops, in this case some citizens, actually put the money in and out using those so-called exchange shops in Mong Kok or in other crowd areas. When we had the new law implemented for regulating the OTC, I believe that the victim will not be easily to transfer money in and out using those unregulated OTC shops.
0: Tung Wah College has apologized after mistakenly sending admission offer emails to all of its applicants. The college said it has issued a clarification email to the some 11,000 affected individuals, urging them to disregard the message sent this morning. It added that applicants should refer to the official admission results published by the Joint University Program's admissions system. Cathay Pacific Airways has posted its best first half profit since 2010. The airline enjoyed strong passenger and cargo demand and was further buoyed by a one-time gain from its Air China stake, which offset higher fuel prices. Net profit for the carrier rose 71% to $6.24 billion in the first 6 months, while revenue climbed 25% to $68 billion. Cathay CEO Ronald Lam says the airline is cautiously optimistic for both travel and cargo demand in the second half of the year.
2: On the travel side, we believe the underlying demand we've seen in the first half being strong will continue at least into the third quarter of this year. The fourth quarter is a little bit too early to say, and I think it's all subject to the Middle East situation as well as the macroeconomic situation. On the cargo front, we are cautiously optimistic as well because traditionally in the second half, we'll have the peak season for cargo business. And we expect the ongoing boom on the AI side will continue to support our business.
0: Police have arrested four more men in connection with the murder of a 32-year-old man who was assaulted at a bar in Tsim Sha Tsui in late July. The suspects, aged 26 to 33, were apprehended across various districts yesterday on suspicion of murder. Officers said they will each face a single count of murder, with their case scheduled for mention at Kowloon City Magistrates Court on Thursday morning. Financial Secretary Paul Chan has said the developing commodity trading in Hong Kong, in line with the nation's 15th five-year plan, can serve the country and create jobs. In an interview with RTHK's Vision 15 Hong Kong chapter, Chan said building up this industry would support

0: national interest.
1: Developing commodity trading enriches Hong Kong's role as an international financial center and also serves the country's broader interests. Our country is one of the biggest users of gold. And beyond that, there are many other precious metals and rare metals, including those needed for electric vehicles, where we are also a major user.
0: FIFA President Gianni Infantino is struggling to remain in his job as calls for him to step down pick up steam after attempting to sell a 21% stake in FIFA's commercial and event operation to private investors. Speaking on RTHK's Backchat program, Chris K. Lau, RTHK's Asia football correspondent, said the decision may have isolated him.
2: You basically have all his lieutenants and all those around him saying that they had no idea what was going on. Yeah. And even Arsene Wenger, that he's part of the FIFA executive committee, he basically said he had no idea. I think they're all backtracking. FIFA has a huge transparency issue. It always has. I mean, we've always had FIFA scandals going back about a decade or two. Infantino was voted on the platform saying that he will kick out all corruption because of Sepp Blatter's reputation back then. But he seems to have morphed into something even worse.
0: A look at the weather, mainly fine, minimum temperature about 28 degrees tomorrow morning, very hot during the day, maximum temperature 33 degrees in the urban areas, light winds. Looking ahead, it'll be mainly fine and persistently very hot in the following few days. It'll be extremely hot in some areas on Friday and over the weekend, apart from some isolated showers. The very hot weather warning is in effect, current temperature 29 degrees, relative humidity 74%. The news from RTHK.
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Oracle on Radio 3. That's music coming from Gorgon City featuring Jem Cook to start things off for tonight in the common room. Hi, I'm Alison Howe and welcome to the show. Michelle is in charge of tonight's Power Up Your English and she's got another fantastic question for you.

0: Hi everyone, and welcome back to Power Up Your English with me, your host, Michelle. Now you're just in time because I've got an old friend here who's come into the studio today for a little visit. It's Sparky, everyone!
1: Hello everyone, it's so nice to see you all. We were just having a discussion on a would you rather question, weren't we, Michelle?
0: That's right. I was just telling Sparky about how I wish I could just snap my fingers and understand everything instantly. And, well, that got my brain thinking about a massive would you rather question. So, get your thinking caps on because...

0: Yep, that's right. My question for you today is, would you rather be able to speak to animals or speak every language in the world? And then we'll take a look into most languages spoken and take a look at what practical vocabulary and phrases there are around speech and language. Now, imagine if you didn't just only speak your mother tongue, and instead you could all of a sudden speak and understand every single language in the whole entire world. Cool, right? Why don't we see what our two favourite secondary school students decide when they discuss this question?
1: Woof woof, meow, arf,
2: Bennett, shh. We're in a library.
0: I am practicing, Jackie. I am preparing for the future.
2: What do you mean?
0: It's simple. We need to be prepared for our future. And so, what would you rather be able to do? Speak to animals or be able to speak, I don't know, a bajillion different languages? Ugh, I know what I'd rather choose. I'd rather be able to speak to animals. For example, right now I am learning how to speak street dog dialect.
2: What? Surely the answer is to be able to speak every language in the world fluently. Why on earth would you want to talk to animals? It's not like they have anything important to say.
0: Oh, really? Well, imagine walking past a stray dog in Mongkok and he says,
3: "Hey, mate, don't go down that alleyway. There's a grumpy grandma there with a broom."
0: Now that is life-saving information, Jackie. I could be a superhero. You know, the animal whisperer.
2: Please, imagine if you spoke to your dog. Do you know what he would actually say?
3: Oh, give me food, give me food. Oh, look, a ball, give me food.
2: Every single day. Oh, it'd be exhausting.
3: How dare you?
4: That's my dog you're talking about. My dog is an intellectual. He has deep thoughts.
0: All right, then. Well, what would you choose, then? As if I need to ask.
2: Well, I would choose to break down every language barrier here on Earth. Just think about it. You could travel anywhere and be able to speak to anyone. Oh, and think about it. All the ancient texts you'd be able to read, or you'd be able to watch movies without the subtitles on, and you'd be able to get a job anywhere.
0: Wait a minute. You mean every human language? Oh, no, no, no. What am I? A living dictionary? Oh, no, that sounds like a never-ending homework assignment. Oh, too many verbs. Too much grammar. Oh, too much power. Oh, my brain cells would explode.
2: It's not homework. It's a global superpower. I could be an international spy.
0: An international spy? Jackie, you cry when you accidentally drop your bubble tea on the floor. You are not a spy.
2: Well, at least I don't spend my afternoon barking at a screen.
0: Woof woof meow. Rest my case. I don't know about you, Sparky, but I, for one, agree with Jackie. I mean, talking to animals sounds super fun, but being able to speak every single language is a real-life superpower.
5: I agree, although it's difficult for me to judge, since actually, as an AI robot, I can do both.
0: I'm not surprised. I'm not surprised.

But did you know that there are some people in this world who are actually super close to doing exactly that? No? Well, then let's take a look at this next segment. The most languages spoken. Ever heard of the word polyglot? It's the term used to describe someone who can speak multiple languages. For example, if you only speak one language, then you are monolingual. Speak two languages, and you are bilingual. And if you speak many languages, then you are a polyglot. But how many languages can a human brain actually hold? If you scroll through history books or even the world records, you'll find claims that sound less like human achievement and more like science fiction. Take Sir John Bowring, a 19th century governor of Hong Kong. Rumour has it he knew 200 languages and could speak 100 of them. Then there's Al-Farabi, the legendary 10th century philosopher, reputed to know 70. Even in modern times, a man named Ziyad Fazar claimed the crown, boasting fluency in 59 world languages. But here's the catch. History loves a good story, but the human ego loves a big number. And when we look closer, the line between speaking a language and just knowing a few phrases gets incredibly blurry. Take Ziyad Fazar. In 1997, he agreed to prove his 59 languages on a live television show. The producers brought out native speakers from all over the world. The result? A disaster. When asked basic questions in Hindi, Persian, and Finnish, Fazar allegedly struggled to answer them on live air. His record was subsequently removed from the category, though supporters argued that Fazar faced the challenge without warning or preparation, making it nearly impossible to answer on the spot. And it forces us to ask, is it actually impossible? Well, not entirely. Consider Hans Conon von der Gabenlentz, an 1807 German linguist. He didn't claim to chat at cocktail parties in 80 languages. Instead, he painstakingly researched and published scientific grammars for them. He understood how they worked structurally. And then there's Paul Janulis. In 1985, Janulis became a certified world record holder. He sat through a grueling, month-long testing process, holding conversational two-hour tests with native speakers of 42 different languages. But even his incredible feat comes with a reality check. Archival tapes show that Janulis' vocabulary and grammar recollection were mind-blowing. But linguists and native speakers noted that his thick accent often made it difficult for native speakers to understand him perfectly. So what's the truth? Can someone speak 100 languages? Biologically, maintaining conversational fluency requires constant practice. There simply aren't enough hours in a day to keep 100 languages active in a single brain. When we hear about these historical titans, we are usually looking at brilliant researchers who could read many languages, or talented conversationalists with thick accents and great confidence. So think of it like this. Every time you practice your vocabulary, you are literally upgrading your brain's hardware. And the next time you see someone who claims to be able to speak a lot of languages fluently, just remember, fluency isn't a badge that you collect. It's a bridge that you build. And maintaining lots of bridges at once? Well, that might just be the biggest myth of all. Practical vocabulary and phrases. Let's take a look at some of the vocabulary from today. Mother tongue.

meaning the very first language that you learn to speak when you are a child. For example, my mother tongue is Cantonese. Dialect, meaning a form of a language that is spoken in one specific area or by a specific group of people. For example, there are many dialects within the Chinese language. Fluent, meaning to be able to speak a language easily, well, and quickly without stopping. For example, she is fluent in French and Spanish. Language barrier, meaning the difficulty of communication between people who do not speak the same language. For example, we used a translation app and hand gestures to break down the language barrier while traveling in France. Subtitles, meaning the words printed at the bottom of a screen that translate what people are saying. For example, my dad watches movies with the English subtitles on. Monolingual, meaning the ability to speak or use only one language. For example, although he lives in a multicultural city, he remains monolingual and only speaks his mother tongue. Polyglot, meaning a person who knows, uses, or is able to speak multiple languages. For example, our tour guide is a brilliant polyglot who can speak 5 languages fluently. Bilingual, meaning someone who is able to use or speak 2 languages equally well. For example, growing up in Hong Kong, many students attend bilingual schools where lessons are taught in both Chinese and English. Remember, fluency isn't a badge you collect. It's a bridge that you build. So, keep on practicing, keep on powering up, and we'll catch you right back here next time. Thank you for watching today's episode of Power Up Your English. That's all from us. Bye-bye.

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2: Spider-Man Brand New Day. We're talking about this movie, but before that, for tonight's Spotlight, can we also just say a massive thank you to Michelle? Don't forget to log on to rthk.hk and search for Power Up Your English to watch the full episode. It's already up there now. Now, let's go back to Spider-Man. The brand new movie has smashed records with a jaw-dropping $932 million global opening weekend, making it the second biggest debut in box office history, just behind Avengers Endgame. Tom Holland's fourth outing as Peter Parker proved that the friendly neighborhood hero still rules worldwide screens. So that number that I gave you just now for the global gross was only accumulated in 3 days. To think about the movie, excluding marketing budget, costed about $225 million to make, it already made profit by day one. So this time around, Peter Parker battles crime in a world that has forgotten that he's Spider-Man, exploring themes of loneliness and human connection. Now here's another fun fact for you. This is another Marvel milestone, but Marvel Studios now holds the top 4 global openings ever. From Endgame to now Spider-Man Brand New Day to Infinity War and No Way Home. But let's talk about not just box office numbers. Let's talk about how Spidey continues to inspire millions, proving that courage, friendship, and hope are the ultimate superpowers. Well done, Tom. Well done, Zendaya.

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1: Got a clear vision of what you want to do in life? 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I know the phones are awesome, but too much scrolling can mess with your mood. Studies link heavy social media use to higher rates of anxiety, FOMO, and poor sleep. Now, in Hong Kong, teens spend an average of 3+ hours daily on social apps. But here's the science. Constant notifications trigger dopamine spikes, making you crave more scrolling. But over time, it drains focus and increases stress. 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
2: International Traffic Light Day. It happens today and we're celebrating something that we see every single day but rarely think about. Yes, traffic lights. Today marks the anniversary of the first electric traffic light installed in Cleveland, United States back in 1914. Now back then, traffic lights have somehow became symbols of safety, order, cooperation in cities worldwide as well. This year's theme is Signals of Safety. It is about reminding us that those red, yellow, and green lights are not just rules. They are tools that keep communities moving safely and fairly. Did you know that the first traffic lights ever were gas-powered in London in 1868? But then they exploded. So thank goodness we have electric ones. So next time you're being stopped by the light, instead of saying, "Don't waste my time," think about how traffic lights are not just about stopping and going. They are about cooperation and care. And it's also a reminder that small acts of respect, like waiting for green, can make the city safer for everyone.

0: everyone. We are backstage, and this week we have an extremely special friend. Oh my god, I miss them so much. It's Pierre from Simple Plan.
1: What's up?
0: What's good, man?
1: Not too much. Just having a wonderful day over here, and excited to head back towards your area in a few months. Been a long time, so we're excited.
0: Let's talk about Get Your Heart On. What an anniversary. What a way to celebrate that album and how it became a turning point for your band. Bring us back to when that album came out and became a huge success. I think that was a really big milestone moment that your band needed.
1: Yeah, it was. I mean, you know, our two first albums were very successful. It was a time when it felt like pop punk bands couldn't go wrong. You know what I mean? Like when we came out with No Paths, No Homage, Just Balls, it blew up, and the next album, we didn't even question it. Everyone was listening to Blink 182, Green Day, Good Charlotte, Newfound Glory, Simple Plan, all those bands. So it felt very easy. And then, in like, you know, around 2010 or so, you didn't really hear a lot of pop, or before that, 2007, 8, 9, you didn't hear a lot of pop punk on radio. Now it was suddenly, it was Justin Timberlake, it was Timbaland, it was Nelly Furtado, it was, you know, Eminem, stuff like that. So we felt like, how can we be, you know, how can we keep that level of success? And it felt impossible. And then in 2011, when our next album came out, it felt like there was a bit of a resurgence of our type of music. And also, we just let go of all the expectations and we just made the best album that we possibly could. We tried to, like, go back to the roots of the fun of what Simple Plan was in the beginning. And it really paid off, you know, like, and we did, we also kind of like took a bit of a gamble with a song like Summer Paradise.
0: Yeah.
1: Which is
0: very different from anything you've put out before.
1: Yeah. It's kind of like acoustic-y, beachy, almost like with some reggae vibe with Sean Paul. But it really connected with the fans and it connected with, you know, radio stations, all that kind of stuff. So it really kind of like reignited the band because you never know how long your career is going to last. And the last thing you want to be is a band that does really, really well. And then they can't sell tickets and then nobody cares about. So that was

0: like, I think the moment where after being, you know, a new band in 2002 and having success in 2011, 2012, now we felt like, okay, now we've established ourselves for a band that's been successful for over a decade. We're now a household name, you know, so it made us sort of withstand that slump after your first two albums, you know. So it felt great, and also a lot of great music on that record. You know, songs like Jet Lag, Summer Paradise, Loser of the Year, one of my favorite, Astronaut, our first song on the record, which one was it? I think it was Jet Lag. But I love that record. It's a great record. It sounds great. I enjoyed making it with Brian Howes and JVP. We're two great producers together. And we recorded it a lot in Vancouver, which was super fun. I love Vancouver. So yeah, all that record just brings back just all positive memories for me.
1: Amazing. I, for one, play Summer Paradise every single day on the shows. So the fans requested it. Everybody loved it. It was an era. It was a time of the days where Simple Plan was just everywhere all over again. It was amazing.
0: Love it.
1: And that was once again Pierre from Simple Plan, who will be joining us throughout the entire week. Don't miss out and keep coming back to In the Common Room as we go backstage with Simple Plan. Now, don't forget that they will be bringing their Bigger Than You Think tour to Hong Kong for one massive night of pure nostalgia live at EXO Wonderland West K on December 1st. Later on this year, you'll be hearing them play Perfect, Welcome to My Life, I'm Just a Kid, and so many more golden era pop punk music. So see you there at the show. And before that, let's get hyped throughout this week by going backstage with Pierre from Simple Plan. Here is once again featuring Sean Paul, Summer Paradise, to close the show. Have a good evening.

0: executive is leading the government to draft the first Hong Kong's five-year plan, which is closely related to you and me. In the next 5 years, Hong Kong should further improve its competitiveness, consolidate and enhance its strengths, seize opportunities from national development, and strive for faster economic growth and better livelihoods. The chief executive has instructed the Constitutional and Mainland Affairs Bureau to hold a public consultation. We welcome your views. Let's shape the blueprint for the next 5 years together. MPF offsetting has been abolished. From May 1st, 2025, employers' mandatory contributions can no longer be used to offset the post-transition portion of employees' severance payment or long service payment. But employers need not worry. The government's 25-year subsidy scheme is in place to share employer expenses. Check it out. Abolition of offsetting is in effect. For details, visit www.op.labour.gov.hk.
1: RTHK, the news at 10 with Azam Khan. The second and final match of this year's Hong Kong Football Festival just wrapped up in the past hour at Kai Tak Stadium, where fans from around the world gathered to watch the high-profile friendly. Italian side Juventus defeated English giants Chelsea 1-0, thanks to a beautiful goal in the 68th minute by Idan Jagrova, who came off the bench. Lawmaker Johnny Ng has called on authorities to prioritize the tracing and freezing of cryptocurrency funds. It comes as losses from the Fun Coffee investment scam surpassed over $100 million, affecting more than 1,000 Hong Kong residents. The lawmaker, who has met with several victims, said that the fraud exploited unregulated over-the-counter, or OTC, crypto exchanges and cross-boundary regulatory gaps to operate with impunity. Looking ahead, Ng confirmed that the new legislation targeting OTC crypto exchanges is expected by the end of the year.
2: It's not a loophole, but I think we need to do something in order to make sure all the people in Hong Kong running a business using cryptocurrency can be regulated. For example, we can see the retail exchange shops, in this case some citizens, actually put the money in and out using those so-called exchange shops in Mong Kok or in other crowded areas. When we had the new law implemented for regulating the OTC, I believe that the victim will not be easily to transfer money in and out using those unregulated OTC shops.
1: As of 5 p.m., police say they have received 255 related reports involving losses of some $104 million in total. Tung Wah College has apologized after mistakenly sending admission offer emails to all of its applicants. The college said it has issued a clarification email to some 11,000 affected individuals, urging them to disregard the message sent this morning. It added that applicants should refer to the official admission results published by the Joint University Programs Admission System. Cathay Pacific has posted its best first-half profit since 2010. The airline enjoyed strong passenger and cargo demand and was further buoyed by a one-time gain from its Air China stake, which offset higher fuel prices. Net profit for the carrier rose 71% to $6.24 billion in the first 6 months, while revenue climbed 25% to $68 billion. Cathay CEO Ronald Lam says the airline is cautiously optimistic for both travel and cargo demand in the second half of the year.
3: On the travel side, we believe the underlying demand we've seen in the first half being strong will continue at least into the third quarter of this year. The fourth quarter is a little bit too early to say, and I think it's all subject to the Middle East situation as well as the macroeconomic situation. On the cargo front, we are cautiously optimistic as well because traditionally in the second half, we'll have the peak season for cargo business, and we expect the ongoing boom on the AI side will continue to support our business.
1: The airline says it remains on track to grow its passenger capacity of around 10% this year. Hong Kong is expected to endure sweltering heat over the coming days as tropical storm Kujira remains at its safe distance. Meanwhile, a much more powerful storm, Typhoon Dolphin, threatens to bring severe weather and significant travel disruption to parts of Japan. Hilly Yip with details.
4: According to the observatory, Kujira will linger over the central South China Sea near Luzon, maintaining a distance of roughly 700 kilometers or more from Hong Kong. The forecaster assessed that the storm poses a low immediate threat to the city, adding that the issuance of the standby signal number 1 remains unlikely unless the system shifts significantly closer. Meanwhile, severe typhoon

0: Dolphin is projected to bring violent conditions to Japan's Okinawa and Amami regions. Maximum sustained winds are forecast to reach 144 kilometers per hour on Thursday, with gusts as high as 216 kilometers per hour, strong enough in some areas to cause structural damage to houses.
1: Police have arrested four more men in connection with the murder of a 32-year-old man who was assaulted at a bar in Simsha Choi in late July. The suspects, aged 26 to 33, were apprehended across various districts yesterday on suspicion of murder. Officers said they will face a single count of murder, with their case scheduled for mention at Kowloon City Magistrates Court on Thursday morning. A look at the weather, mainly fine. Minimum temperature about 28 degrees tomorrow morning. Very hot during the day. Max temperature around 33 degrees in the urban areas. Looking ahead, it will be mainly fine and persistently very hot in the following few days. The very hot weather warning is in effect. Current temperature 28 degrees, relative humidity 79%. The news from RTHK.
2: Happy Wednesday! Wacky Wednesday. Things coming from every which way but loose tonight. You know the drill. We're over the halfway point. Congratulations. Couple more days and the weekend is here again. Hope all is going well. You could have been anywhere else doing anything else. I appreciate you hanging out with me this evening. Grab some sustenance, an aperitif or two, and let's get serious right here on Radio 3. It's After Hours with Michael Lance.

0: swim.
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4: Got some fun tunes coming up for you this evening on this Wacky Wednesday. Here's Bobby Darin.
5: Has such teeth there, and it shows them pearly white. Just a jackknife has old Maggie Heath, babe.

I've heard people say that too much of anything is not good for you, baby. But I don't know about that. As many times as we've loved and we've shared love and made love, it doesn't seem to me like it's enough.

Hall & Oates, Kiss is on my list. Before that, a little Eddie Money, Baby Hold On. Got a few more here before the top of the hour in the news. Let's go back to 1970, Norman Greenbaum, Spirit in the Sky.

0: RTHK, the news at 11 with Todd Harding. Tonight's headlines. Juventus defeat Chelsea at Kai Tak Stadium in the second and last match of the Hong Kong Football Festival. A lawmaker calls on authorities to work with global counterparts to freeze illicit funds linked to the Fun Coffee investment scam. And strong passenger and cargo demand lift Cathay Pacific Airways to its best first half profit in 16 years. The second and final match of this year's Hong Kong Football Festival just wrapped up at Kai Tak Stadium, where fans from around the world gathered to watch the high-profile friendly. Italian side Juventus defeated English giants Chelsea 1-0, thanks to a spectacular goal in the 68th minute by Aidan Zegrova that was good enough to seal the victory. More football news later. Lawmaker Johnny Ng has called on the government to work with their global counterparts to freeze illicit funds linked to the Fun Coffee investment scam, with over 1,000 victims now reporting losses exceeding $100 million. The lawmaker, who has met with several victims, said that the fraud exploited unregulated over-the-counter or OTC crypto exchanges and cross-boundary regulatory gaps to operate with impunity. Looking ahead, Ng confirmed that new legislation targeting OTC crypto exchanges is expected by the end of the year.
1: It's not a loophole, but I think we need to do something in order to make sure all the people in Hong Kong running a business using cryptocurrency can be regulated. For example, we can see the retail exchange shops, in this case some citizens, actually put the money in and out using those so-called exchange shops in Hong Kong or in other crowded areas. When we had the new law implemented for regulating the OTC, I believe that the victim will not be easily to transfer money in and out using those unregulated OTC shops.
0: As of 5 p.m, police say they have received 255 related reports involving losses of some $104 million in total. Cathay Pacific Airways has posted its best first half profit since 2010. The airline enjoyed strong passenger and cargo demand and was further buoyed by a one-time gain from its Air China stake, which offset higher fuel prices. Net profit for the carrier rose 71% to $6.24 billion in the first 6 months, while revenue climbed 25% to $68 billion. Cathay CEO Ronald Lam says the airline is cautiously optimistic for both travel and cargo demand in the second half of the year.
2: On the travel side, we believe the underlying demand we've seen in the first half being strong will continue at least into the third quarter of this year. The fourth quarter is a little bit too early to say, and I think it's all subject to the Middle East situation as well as the macroeconomic situation. On the cargo front, we are cautiously optimistic as well because traditionally in the second half we'll have the peak season for cargo business, and we expect the ongoing boom on the AI side will continue to support our business.
0: The airline says it remains on track to grow its passenger capacity of around 10% this year. China has announced restrictions on drone exports to the United States and blacklisted six companies in response to trade sanctions recently imposed by Washington. Priscilla Ng reports.
3: The Ministry of Commerce said in a statement that these countermeasures, which took effect today, were adopted in response to Washington's sanctions against Chinese companies under the pretext of so-called forced labor. Officials said the exports of drones, their key components, and related technologies that are included in the country's dual-use export control list will be subject to rigorous case-by-case review when destined for the United States. The six blacklisted companies, meanwhile, included biotech company Applied DNA Sciences and geoscience research firm Stratum Reservoir. The ministry also launched a foreign trade national security investigation into relevant imported printing, copying, and office equipment, saying preliminary information showed that imported office equipment installed with foreign system software may affect national security interests in foreign trade. The ministry said Washington's sanctions seriously violate international law and the basic norms of international relations.

0: and gravely undermines China's sovereignty, security and development interests.
1: And the weather forecast, mainly fine and very hot again tomorrow with a high of about 33 degrees in town, a few degrees even higher in the new territories. Winds will be light, mainly fine and persistently very hot in the following few days. Currently at the observatory, 28 degrees, humidity 83%. The very hot weather warning is in force. 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The time's 5 minutes past 11. Police have arrested four more men in connection with the murder of a 32-year-old man who was assaulted at a bar in Chim Sha Tsui in late July. The suspects, aged 26 to 33, were apprehended across various districts yesterday on suspicion of murder. Officers said they will each face a single count of murder, with their case scheduled for mention at Kowloon City Magistrates Court on Thursday morning. The Labour Department says it will look into the wider use of drones at construction sites to detect smoking, calling the latest prosecution numbers unsatisfactory. Assistant Commissioner Wan Chi-ping says about 1,400 inspections were carried out, resulting in just 39 smoking fines, almost a month after the smoking ban came into effect. He added that 11 advisories were issued to contractors who failed to comply with the ban. One said the department is also studying the integration of artificial intelligence to analyse whether workers are smoking on site.
2: The drones can be used to detect irregularities on site without alerting any people nearby. So with the use of drones, we have successfully detected a lot of irregularities on site. And in the future, we will keep using it. And we also will add AI functions in the infrared thermal sensor so that we could be more effectively in detecting irregularities.
1: Tung Wah College has apologised after mistakenly sending admission offer emails to all of its applicants. The college said it has issued a clarification email to the some 11,000 affected individuals, urging them to disregard the message sent this morning. It added that applicants should refer to the official admission results published by the Joint University Programme's admission system. The operator of the Peninsula Hotels brand says its board has approved renovation projects for both the Peninsula Hong Kong and the Peninsula Tokyo with a budget of $2.1 billion. As Aaron Tam reports, the firm has returned to the black.
3: The announcement came as Hong Kong and Shanghai Hotels Limited said it swung to a profit of $23 million in the first half of this year after losing $289 million a year earlier. The company's chief executive, Benjamin Avusho, said the demand is expected to remain positive in the second half of the year. He said this is supported by the continued international travel recovery, resilient luxury demand, and a growing preference for highly personalized experiences. However, Avusho cautioned that some markets may continue to face headwinds from geopolitical tensions, currency fluctuations, and shorter booking lead times. The board decided not to declare an interim dividend after considering the firm's financial position and future funding needs.
1: Turning overseas, Socialist Democrats have scored another major victory in the U.S. after progressive Abdul El-Sayed clinched Michigan's Democratic Senate primary, according to U.S. media outlets. In a high-profile race, El-Sayed defeated establishment moderate Representative Haley Stevens. El-Sayed overcame massive outside spending, including tens of millions of dollars from pro-Israel and corporate-aligned lobby groups that defined the race, and advances to a critical November midterm election. Earlier, voters in Detroit turned out to cast their ballots, and some said why they went with El-Sayed.
4: Abdul, I voted. Looking at the devastation in Gaza and nothing I can do about it, as my president's just sent bomb after bomb, this is a way to say no. That's, you know, we got to be fair and balanced in everything. And spending $30 million APEC just for to defeat one guy makes me realize that's probably the guy I should vote for.
5: Haley is a Trump supporter. No judgment, but I'd rather go with Abdul because I think we need a change. I really do.
1: Yemen's Houthis say they've attacked a Saudi oil tanker in the Red Sea as the rebels pressed on with their declared maritime blockade of the kingdom. This was the eighth Saudi oil tanker to be hit since the start of the blockade on July the 22nd, according to a Houthi spokesperson. The blockade has threatened top oil exporter Saudi Arabia's ability to get its supplies to the world following Iran's parallel blockade of the Strait of Hormuz, cutting off the kingdom's only other maritime route.

0: route. Palestinians in Gaza have buried 112 members of the same extended family, nearly 3 years after they were killed in an Israeli strike. Civil defense spokesman Mahmoud Bassal says 44 of the recovered bodies were children. He said teams worked for 17 days to recover the remains.
1: We are talking about these bodies that decomposed and were extracted by civil defense crews in truly difficult scenes and very heartbreaking scenes. But at the end of the day, we are talking about more than 8,000 bodies that are still under the rubble until this moment. We are talking about a great struggle by the civil defense crews, where there are no capacities, there are no tools. The crews worked with the minimum capacities and tools in order to recover these bodies.
0: Palestinian militant group Hamas launched an attack on Israel in 2023, killing over 1,200 people and taking 251 hostages. Israel's retaliatory campaign in Gaza has since killed more than 73,000 people. A 47-year-old woman has been arrested after four men aged between 34 and 52 were stabbed in Covent Garden, a busy area of central London popular with tourists, in what police are calling a suspected mental health-related incident. The London Ambulance Service said the four patients had been taken to a major trauma centre after having been treated at the scene. A diplomatic spat has reduced relations between Brazil and Argentina to their lowest level in recent memory. The row erupted after the Argentine president doubled down on derogatory remarks against his Brazilian counterpart. Aaron Tam reports.
2: Brazil has asked the Argentine ambassador to leave the country. Brasilia also said its ambassador to Argentina will not return to Buenos Aires. In another sign of worsening ties between South America's two biggest economies, Brazil's downgrade its mission in Argentina to the level of charge d'affaires. Relations between the two countries have already been tense, but they escalated after Argentine President Javier Milei stepped up his insults against his Brazilian counterpart Luiz Inácio Lula da Silva. Milei, who is seen as an ideological partner of U.S. President Donald Trump, told a TV interviewer that Lula was corrupt and a thief. The Argentine leader was repeating the claim made a few days earlier when he came out in support of Brazilian Senator Flavio Bolsonaro. The senator is the son of former Brazilian President Jair Bolsonaro, who is under house arrest while serving a 27-year sentence for a coup attempt. The younger Bolsonaro will challenge Lula in the presidential election in October. Relations between Lula and Milei have been frosty since the Argentine leader took office in December 2023. Argentina expressed regret that Brazil downgraded their diplomatic ties amid fears that trade between the two economic powerhouses could be at risk.
0: A major study has revealed that climate change is driving shifts in where butterflies are found globally. As Azam Khan reports, many species are now moving into new areas while others are retreating from traditional habitats.
3: Researchers found that nearly 80% of the reported shifts in the geographic ranges of butterflies were associated with climate change and extreme weather events. The study in Nature, Ecology and Evolution is one of the most comprehensive to date on how butterfly distributions are changing, assessing more than 1,700 species across 105 countries and territories. Other factors were also driven by human activity, change in land use, intensive agriculture, urbanization, habitat fragmentation, and the introduction of invasive species. Butterflies are considered important indicators of ecosystem health because they are highly sensitive to temperature changes, have short life cycles, and depend on specific host plants.
0: To sports and more football news, FIFA president Gianni Infantino is struggling to keep his job as calls for him to step down pick up steam after he attempted to sell a 21% stake in FIFA's commercial and events operation to private investors. Speaking on RTHK's Backchat programme, our Asia football correspondent Chris K.L. Lau said the decision may have isolated him.
4: You basically have all his lieutenants and all those around them saying that they had no idea what was going on. Yeah. And even Arsene Wenger, that he's part of the FIFA executive committee, he basically said he had no idea. I think they're all backtracking. FIFA has a huge transparency issue. It always has. I mean, we've always had FIFA scandals going back about a decade or two. Infantino was voted on the platform saying that he will kick out all corruption because of Sepp Blatter's reputation back then, but he seems to have morphed into something even worse.
0: Some more off-the-pitch news. Arsenal have

0: reportedly agreed a £75 million fee with Newcastle to sign captain Bruno Guimarães. The Brazil midfielder's future has been the subject of fevered speculation for weeks since it emerged he wanted to leave Tyneside for the Emirates Stadium. The 28-year-old, who joined Newcastle from Lyon in 2022, scored 9 goals and provided 8 assists in all competitions for the Magpies last season. News and Sports, RTHK.
1: Kicking off some things with some Funky Town on this Wacky Wednesday.

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1: One is perfect for a solo. With two, you can play doubles. The more the merrier. How about a quartet? You could even form a basketball team. How many children should you have? The choice is yours. Be sure to plan ahead and plan it well. Call the Family Planning Association of Hong Kong on 2572-2222.

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1: Yeah. How are we feeling? About ready to say goodbye to Wednesday. Hello, Thirsty Thursday. Here's George Thorogood. One bourbon, one scotch, one beer.

the house, I could see his face. I know there was no. He said, I don't know, man. She kind of funny, you know. I said, I know. Everybody funny.

0: fans from around the world filled Kai Tak Stadium to watch the high-profile friendly. Italian side Juventus defeated English giants Chelsea 1-0 thanks to a spectacular goal in the 68th minute by Edon Jagrova, which sealed the victory. Chelsea star Cole Palmer was ruled out with an injury, but fans still got to see the return of Mykhailo Mudryk. The first match of the festival featured Manchester City and Inter Milan on August 1st. Football fans in the city will still get to enjoy another match between two renowned European clubs on Friday as Bayern Munich take on Aston Villa at Kai Tak Sports Park as part of the Audi Football Summit 2026.
1: Lawmaker Johnny Ng has called on the government to work with their global counterparts to freeze illicit funds linked to the Fun Coffee investment scam, with over 1,000 victims now reporting losses exceeding $100 million. The lawmaker, who has met with several victims, said that the fraud exploited unregulated over-the-counter or OTC crypto exchanges and cross-boundary regulatory gaps to operate with impunity. Looking ahead, Ng confirmed that new legislation targeting OTC crypto exchanges is expected by the end of the year.
2: It's not a loophole, but I think we need to do something in order to make sure all the people in Hong Kong running a business using cryptocurrency can be regulated. For example, we can see the retail exchange shops, in this case some citizens, actually put the money in and out using those so-called exchange shops in Hong Kong or in other crowded areas. When we had the new law implemented for regulating the OTC, I believe that the victim will not be easily to transfer money in and out using those unregulated OTC shops.
1: A 37-year-old woman has been sentenced to 22 years in prison for abusing and starving her 5-year-old son to death. The defendant had earlier pleaded guilty to charges of manslaughter and cruelty to a child. In her sentencing, High Court Judge Susana Dalmada Remedios described the case as horrid and heartbreaking and the gravest of its kind. China has announced restrictions on drone exports to the United States and blacklisted 6 companies in response to trade sanctions recently imposed by Washington. Priscilla Ng reports.
3: The Ministry of Commerce said in a statement that these countermeasures, which took effect today, were adopted in response to Washington's sanctions against Chinese companies under the pretext of so-called forced labor. Officials said the exports of drones, their key components, and related technologies that are included in the country's dual-use export control list will be subject to rigorous case-by-case review when destined for the United States. The 6 blacklisted companies, meanwhile, included biotech company Applied DNA Sciences and geoscience research firm Stratum Reservoir. The ministry also launched a foreign trade national security investigation into relevant imported printing, copying, and office equipment, saying preliminary information showed that imported office equipment installed with foreign system software may affect national security interests in foreign trade. The ministry said Washington's sanctions seriously violate international law and the basic norms of international relations and gravely undermines China's sovereignty, security, and development interests.
1: A major study has revealed that climate change is driving shifts in where butterflies are found globally. As Azam Khan reports, many species are now moving into new areas while others are retreating from traditional habitats.
0: Researchers found that nearly 80% of the reported shifts in the geographic ranges of butterflies were associated with climate change and extreme weather events. The study in Nature, Ecology and Evolution is one of the most comprehensive to date on how butterfly distributions are changing, assessing more than 1,700 species across 105 countries and territories. Other factors were also driven by human activity, change in land use, intensive agriculture, urbanization, habitat fragmentation, and the introduction of invasive species. Butterflies are considered important indicators of ecosystem health because they are highly sensitive to temperature changes, have short life cycles, and depend on specific host plants.
1: And the weather forecast, mainly fine and very hot again, with a high of about 33 degrees in town, a few degrees even higher in the New Territories. Winds will be light. Mainly fine and persistently very hot in the following few days. Currently at the observatory, 28 degrees Celsius, humidity 83%. The very hot weather warning is still in force. News and weather, RTHK.

0: We all long for a stable life. National security is the foundation of prosperity and stability. We should uphold and strengthen the executive-led system, follow a holistic approach to development and security, and implement Patriots administering Hong Kong for a better life. The security of Hong Kong and our homes hinges on the security of our motherland. Safeguarding national security is our responsibility. Let's participate.
1: The chief executive is leading the government to draft the first Hong Kong's five-year plan, which is closely related to you and me. In the next 5 years, Hong Kong should further improve its competitiveness, consolidate and enhance its strengths, seize opportunities from national development, and strive for faster economic growth and better livelihoods. The chief executive has instructed the Constitutional and Mainland Affairs Bureau to hold a public consultation. We welcome your views. Let's shape the blueprint for the next 5 years together.
2: Gonna start winding things down here a bit. Here's No Doubt with the acoustic version of Just a Girl right here on Radio 3. It's After Hours with Michael Lance. Take

Yeah, pulling things back. It was Peter Schilling, Harry Nilsson, of course, Without You. Here's Little River Band, 1978, reminiscing at the halfway point of the hour.

That's it for me. I'll be back later on Thursday, getting us into Friday. Got some Dire Straits, Jerry Rafferty, Bob Seger coming up. This has been After Hours with Michael Lance. Thanks for hanging out. Hope all is well. I'm out.

0: RTHK, the news at one with Todd Harding. The second and final electrifying match of the Hong Kong Football Festival 2026 wrapped up last night. Azam Khan reports.
1: Over 43

0: Football Summit 2026.
1: Lawmaker Johnny Ng has called on the government to work with their global counterparts to freeze illicit funds linked to the Fun Coffee investment scam, with over 1,000 victims now reporting losses exceeding $100 million. The lawmaker, who has met with several victims, said that the fraud exploited unregulated over-the-counter or OTC crypto exchanges and cross-boundary regulatory gaps to operate with impunity. Looking ahead, Ng confirmed that new legislation targeting OTC crypto exchanges is expected by the end of the year.
2: It's not a loophole, but I think we need to do something in order to make sure all the people in Hong Kong running a business using cryptocurrency can be regulated. For example, we can see the retail exchange shops, in this case some citizens, actually put the money in and out using those so-called exchange shops in Hong Kong or in other crowded areas. When we had the new law implemented for regulating the OTC, I believe that the victim will not be easily to transfer money in and out using those unregulated OTC shops.
1: A 37-year-old woman has been sentenced to 22 years in prison for abusing and starving her 5-year-old son to death. The defendant had earlier pleaded guilty to charges of manslaughter and cruelty to a child. In her sentencing, High Court Judge Susana Dalmada Remedios described the case as horrid and heartbreaking and the gravest of its kind. China has announced restrictions on drone exports to the United States and blacklisted 6 companies in response to trade sanctions recently imposed by Washington. Priscilla Ng reports.
3: The Ministry of Commerce said in a statement that these countermeasures, which took effect today, were adopted in response to Washington's sanctions against Chinese companies under the pretext of so-called forced labor. Officials said the exports of drones, their key components, and related technologies that are included in the country's dual-use export control list will be subject to rigorous case-by-case review when destined for the United States. The 6 blacklisted companies, meanwhile, included biotech company Applied DNA Sciences and geoscience research firm Stratum Reservoir. The ministry also launched a foreign trade national security investigation into relevant imported printing, copying, and office equipment, saying preliminary information showed that imported office equipment installed with foreign system software may affect national security interests in foreign trade. The ministry said Washington's sanctions seriously violate international law and the basic norms of international relations and gravely undermines China's sovereignty, security, and development interests.
1: A major study has revealed that climate change is driving shifts in where butterflies are found globally. As Azam Khan reports, many species are now moving into new areas while others are retreating from traditional habitats.
4: Researchers found that nearly 80% of the reported shifts in the geographic ranges of butterflies were associated with climate change and extreme weather events. The study in Nature, Ecology and Evolution is one of the most comprehensive to date on how butterfly distributions are changing, assessing more than 1,700 species across 105 countries and territories. Other factors were also driven by human activity, change in land use, intensive agriculture, urbanization, habitat fragmentation, and the introduction of invasive species. Butterflies are considered important indicators of ecosystem health because they are highly sensitive to temperature changes, have short life cycles, and depend on specific host plants.
1: To the weather forecast, mainly fine and very hot again, with a high of about 33 degrees in town, a few degrees even higher in the new territories. Winds will be light, mainly fine and persistently very hot in the next few days. Currently at the observatory, 28 degrees Celsius, humidity 83%. The very hot weather warning is still in force. 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

0: RTHK, the news at 2 with Todd Harding. The second and final electrifying match of the Hong Kong Football Festival 2026 wrapped up last night. Azam Khan reports.
1: Over 43,000 lively fans from around the world filled Kai Tak Stadium to watch the high-profile friendly. Italian side Juventus defeated English giants Chelsea 1-0 thanks to a spectacular goal in the 68th minute by Idan Jagrova, which sealed the victory. Chelsea star Cole Palmer was ruled out with an injury, but fans still got to see the return of Mykhailo Mudryk. The first match of the festival featured Manchester City and Inter Milan on August 1st. Football fans in the city will still get to enjoy another match between two renowned European clubs on Friday as Bayern Munich take on Aston Villa at Kai Tak Sports Park as part of the Audi Football

0: people in Hong Kong running a business using cryptocurrency can be regulated. For example, we can see the retail chain shops, in this case, some citizens actually put the money in and out using those so-called exchange shops in Hong Kong or in other crowded areas. When we had the new law implemented for regulating the OTC, I believe that the victim will not be easily to transfer money in and out using those unregulated OTC shops.
1: A 37-year-old woman has been sentenced to 22 years in prison for abusing and starving her 5-year-old son to death. The defendant had earlier pleaded guilty to charges of manslaughter and cruelty to a child. In her sentencing, High Court Judge Susana Dalmada Remedios described the case as horrid and heartbreaking and the gravest of its kind. China has announced restrictions on drone exports to the United States and blacklisted 6 companies in response to trade sanctions recently imposed by Washington. Priscilla Ng reports.
2: The Ministry of Commerce said in a statement that these countermeasures, which took effect today, were adopted in response to Washington's sanctions against Chinese companies under the pretext of so-called forced labor. Officials said the exports of drones, their key components, and related technologies that are included in the country's dual-use export control list will be subject to rigorous case-by-case review when destined for the United States. The 6 blacklisted companies, meanwhile, included biotech company Applied DNA Sciences and geoscience research firm Stratum Reservoir. The ministry also launched a foreign trade national security investigation into relevant imported printing, copying, and office equipment, saying preliminary information showed that imported office equipment installed with foreign system software may affect national security interests in foreign trade. The ministry said Washington's sanctions seriously violate international law and the basic norms of international relations and gravely undermines China's sovereignty, security, and development interests.
1: A major study has revealed that climate change is driving shifts in where butterflies are found globally. As Azam Khan reports, many species are now moving into new areas while others are retreating from traditional habitats.
3: Researchers found that nearly 80% of the reported shifts in the geographic ranges of butterflies were associated with climate change and extreme weather events. The study in Nature, Ecology and Evolution is one of the most comprehensive to date on how butterfly distributions are changing, assessing more than 1,700 species across 105 countries and territories. Other factors were also driven by human activity, change in land use, intensive agriculture, urbanization, habitat fragmentation, and the introduction of invasive species. Butterflies are considered important indicators of ecosystem health because they are highly sensitive to temperature changes, have short life cycles, and depend on specific host plants.
1: And the weather forecast, mainly fine and very hot again, with a high of about 33 degrees in town, a few degrees even higher in the New Territories. Winds will be light. Mainly fine and persistently very hot in the following few days. Currently at the observatory, 28 degrees Celsius, humidity at 84%. The very hot weather warning is still in force. News and weather, RTHK.

0: turning night owls into early birds, this is Night Music.
1: This has got to be the saddest day of my life. I called you here today for a bit of bad news. I won't be able to see you anymore because of my obligations and the ties that you have. We've been meeting here every day. And since this is our last day together, I want to hold you just one more time. When you turn and walk away, don't look back. I want to remember you just like this. Let's just kiss and say goodbye.

0: RTHK, the news at 3 with Todd Harding. The second and finally electrifying match of the Hong Kong Football Festival 2026 wrapped up last night. Azam Khan reports.
1: Over 43,000 lively fans from around the world filled Kai Tak Stadium to watch the high-profile friendly. Italian side Juventus defeated English giants Chelsea 1-0 thanks to a spectacular goal in the 68th minute by Idan Jagrova, which sealed the victory. Chelsea star Cole Palmer was ruled out with an injury, but fans still got to see the return of Mykhailo Mudryk. The first match of the festival featured Manchester City and Inter Milan on August 1st. Football fans in the city will still get to enjoy another match between two renowned European clubs on Friday as Bayern Munich take on Aston Villa at Kai Tak Sports Park as part of the Audi Football Summit 2026.
0: Lawmaker Johnny Ng has called on the government to work with their global counterparts to freeze illicit funds linked to the Fun Coffee investment scam, with over 1,000 victims now reporting losses exceeding $100 million. The lawmaker, who met with several victims, said the fraud exploited unregulated over-the-counter or OTC crypto exchanges and cross-boundary regulatory gaps to operate with impunity. Looking ahead, Ng confirmed that new legislation targeting OTC crypto exchanges is expected by the end of the year.
2: It's not a loophole, but I think we need to do something in order to make sure all the people's

0: in prison for abusing and starving her 5-year-old son to death. The defendant had earlier pleaded guilty to charges of manslaughter and cruelty to a child. In her sentencing, High Court Judge Susana Dalmada Remedios described the case as horrid and heartbreaking and the gravest of its kind. China has announced restrictions on drone exports to the United States and blacklisted 6 companies in response to trade sanctions recently imposed by Washington. Priscilla Ng reports.
1: The Ministry of Commerce said in a statement that these countermeasures, which took effect today, were adopted in response to Washington's sanctions against Chinese companies under the pretext of so-called forced labor. Officials said the exports of drones, their key components, and related technologies that are included in the country's dual-use export control list will be subject to rigorous case-by-case review when destined for the United States. The 6 blacklisted companies, meanwhile, included biotech company Applied DNA Sciences and geoscience research firm Stratum Reservoir. The ministry also launched a foreign trade national security investigation into relevant imported printing, copying, and office equipment, saying preliminary information showed that imported office equipment installed with foreign system software may affect national security interests in foreign trade. The ministry said Washington's sanctions seriously violate international law and the basic norms of international relations and gravely undermines China's sovereignty, security, and development interests.
0: A major study has revealed that climate change is driving shifts in where butterflies are found globally. As Azam Khan reports, many species are now moving into new areas while others are retreating from traditional habitats.
2: Researchers found that nearly 80% of the reported shifts in the geographic ranges of butterflies were associated with climate change and extreme weather events. The study in Nature, Ecology and Evolution is one of the most comprehensive to date on how butterfly distributions are changing, assessing more than 1,700 species across 105 countries and territories. Other factors were also driven by human activity, change in land use, intensive agriculture, urbanization, habitat fragmentation, and the introduction of invasive species. Butterflies are considered important indicators of ecosystem health because they are highly sensitive to temperature changes, have short life cycles, and depend on specific host plants.
0: To the weather forecast, mainly fine and very hot again, with a high of about 33 degrees in town, a few degrees even higher in the New Territories. Winds will be light. Mainly fine and persistently very hot in the following few days. Currently at the observatory, 28 degrees Celsius, relative humidity 85%. The very hot weather warning is still in force. News and weather, RTHK.

0: The after dark heartbeat of Hong Kong. 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
1: Hey, you know, everybody's talking about the good old days, right? Everybody, the good old days, the good old days. Well, let's talk about the good old days. Come to think of it, as bad as we think they are, these will become the good old days for our children. But why don't we try to remember?

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Try to remember. And if you remember, then follow. Oh, why does it seem that the past is always better? We look back and we think the winters were warmer, the grass was greener, the skies were bluer, and the smiles were

0: RTHK, the news at 4 with Todd Harding. The second and final match of the Hong Kong Football Festival 2026 wrapped up last night. Azam Khan reports.
1: Over 43,000 lively fans from around the world filled Kai Tak Stadium to watch the high-profile friendly. Italian side Juventus defeated English giants Chelsea 1-0 thanks to a spectacular goal in the 68th minute by Edon Jagrova, which sealed the victory. Chelsea star Cole Palmer was ruled out with an injury, but fans still got to see the return of Mykhailo Mudryk. The first match of the festival featured Manchester City and Inter Milan on August 1st. Football fans in the city will still get to enjoy another match between two renowned European clubs on Friday as Bayern Munich take on Aston Villa at Kai Tak Sports Park as part of the Audi Football Summit 2026.
0: Lawmaker Johnny Ng has called on the government to work with their global counterparts to freeze illicit funds linked to the Fun Coffee investment scam, with over 1,000 victims now reporting losses exceeding $100 million. The lawmaker, who met with several victims, said the fraud exploited unregulated over-the-counter or OTC crypto exchanges and cross-boundary regulatory gaps to operate with impunity. Looking ahead, Ng confirmed that new legislation targeting OTC crypto exchanges is expected by the end of the year.
2: It's not a loophole, but I think we need to do something in order to make sure all the people in Hong Kong running a business using cryptocurrency can be regulated. For example, we can see the retail exchange shops, in this case some citizens, actually put the money in and out using those so-called exchange shops in Hong Kong or in other crowded areas. When we had the new law implemented for regulating the OTC, I believe that the victim will not be easily to transfer money in and out using those unregulated OTC shops.
0: A 37-year-old woman has been sentenced to 22 years in prison for abusing and

0: Officials said the exports of drones, their key components, and related technologies that are included in the country's dual-use export control list will be subject to rigorous case-by-case review when destined for the United States. The six blacklisted companies, meanwhile, included biotech company Applied DNA Sciences and geoscience research firm Stratum Reservoir. The ministry also launched a foreign trade national security investigation into relevant imported printing, copying, and office equipment, saying preliminary information showed that imported office equipment installed with foreign system software may affect national security interests in foreign trade. The ministry said Washington's sanctions seriously violate international law and the basic norms of international relations and gravely undermines China's sovereignty, security, and development interests.
1: A major study has revealed that climate change is driving shifts in where butterflies are found globally. As Azam Khan reports, many species are now moving into new areas while others are retreating from traditional habitats.
2: Researchers found that nearly 80% of the reported shifts in the geographic ranges of butterflies were associated with climate change and extreme weather events. The study in Nature, Ecology and Evolution is one of the most comprehensive to date on how butterfly distributions are changing, assessing more than 1,700 species across 105 countries and territories. Other factors were also driven by human activity, change in land use, intensive agriculture, urbanization, habitat fragmentation, and the introduction of invasive species. Butterflies are considered important indicators of ecosystem health because they are highly sensitive to temperature changes, have short life cycles, and depend on specific host plants.
1: And the weather forecast, mainly fine and very hot again, with a high of about 33 degrees in town, a few degrees even higher in the New Territories. Winds will be light. Mainly fine and persistently very hot in the following few days. Extremely hot in some areas tomorrow. Currently at the observatory, 28 degrees Celsius, humidity 85%. The very hot weather warning is still in force. News and weather, RTHK.

You're awful bright, you're awful smart. I must admit, you broke my heart. The awful truth, it's really sad. I must admit, I

You had the cards, I must admit. You were awful smart. The awful truth is awful sad, I must admit. I was

0: RTHK, the news at 5 with Todd Harding. Lawmaker Johnny Ng has called on the government to work with their global counterparts to freeze funds linked to the Fun Coffee investment scam, with more than 1,000 victims now reporting losses exceeding $100 million. The lawmaker, who met with several victims, said the fraud exploited unregulated over-the-counter or OTC crypto exchanges and cross-boundary regulatory gaps to operate with impunity. Ng said new legislation targeting OTC crypto exchanges was expected by the end of the year.
1: It's not a loophole, but I think we need to do something in order to make sure all the people in Hong Kong running a business using cryptocurrency can be regulated. For example, we can see the retail exchange shops, in this case some citizens, actually put the money in and out using those so-called exchange shops in Mong Kok or in other crowded areas. When we had the new law implemented for regulating the OTC, I believe that the victim will not be easily to transfer money in and out using those unregulated OTC shops.
0: The second and final match of the Hong Kong Football Festival 2026 wrapped up last night. Azam Khan reports.
2: Over 43,000 lively fans from around the world filled Kai Tak Stadium to watch the high-profile friendly. Italian side Juventus defeated English giants Chelsea 1-0 thanks to a spectacular goal in the 68th minute by Edon Jagrova, which sealed the victory. Chelsea star Cole Palmer was ruled out with an injury, but fans still got to see the return of Mykhailo Mudryk. The first match of the festival featured Manchester City and Inter Milan on August 1st. Football fans in the city will still get to enjoy another match between two renowned European clubs on Friday as Bayern Munich take on Aston Villa at Kai Tak Sports Park as part of the Audi Football Summit 2026.
0: A 37-year-old woman has been sentenced to 22 years in prison for abusing and starving her 5-year-old son to death. The defendant had earlier pleaded guilty to charges of manslaughter and cruelty to a child. In her sentencing, High Court Judge Susana Dalmada Remedios described the case as horrid and heartbreaking and the gravest of its kind. China has announced restrictions on drone exports to the United States and blacklisted 6 companies in response to trade sanctions recently imposed by Washington. Priscilla Ng reports.
3: The Ministry of Commerce said in a statement that these countermeasures were adopted in response to Washington's sanctions against Chinese companies under the pretext of so-called forced labor. Officials said the exports of drones, their key components, and related technologies that are included in the country's dual-use export control list will be subject to rigorous case-by-case review when destined for the United States. The 6 blacklisted companies, meanwhile, included biotech company Applied DNA Sciences and geoscience research firm Stratum Reservoir. The ministry also launched a foreign trade national security investigation into relevant imported printing, copying, and office equipment, saying preliminary information showed that imported office equipment installed

0: violate international law and the basic norms of international relations and gravely undermines China's sovereignty, security, and development interests.
1: A major study has revealed that climate change is driving shifts in where butterflies are found globally. As Azam Khan reports, many species are now moving into new areas while others are retreating from traditional habitats.
2: Researchers found that nearly 80% of the reported shifts in the geographic ranges of butterflies were associated with climate change and extreme weather events. The study in Nature, Ecology and Evolution is one of the most comprehensive to date on how butterfly distributions are changing, assessing more than 1,700 species across 105 countries and territories. Other factors were also driven by human activity, change in land use, intensive agriculture, urbanization, habitat fragmentation, and the introduction of invasive species. Butterflies are considered important indicators of ecosystem health because they are highly sensitive to temperature changes, have short life cycles, and depend on specific host plants.
1: And the weather forecast, mainly fine and very hot again, with a high of about 33 degrees in town, a few degrees even higher in the new territories. Winds will be light. Mainly fine and persistently very hot in the next few days, extremely hot in some areas tomorrow and over the weekend, apart from a few isolated showers. Currently at the observatory, 27 degrees Celsius, relative humidity at 87%. The very hot weather warning is still in force. News and weather, RTHK. With great morning music to start.

0: RTHK, the news at 6 with Todd Harding. Iran and Oman are reportedly close to an agreement on new commercial shipping arrangements for the Strait of Hormuz. That's according to a senior Iranian diplomat. He said the temporary northern and southern routes would be replaced by a new single one. It passes through Iran's territorial waters for 2 to 4 months. Nazvi Karim reports.
1: In an interview with the official news agency IRNA, Iran Deputy Foreign Minister Kazem Gharibabadi said Iran and Oman had reached an in-principle agreement on the Strait of Hormuz, which includes an entry and exit route map. He said the potential agreement did not mean the strait would be reopened completely. Gharibabadi also rejected U.S. claims of negotiations with Tehran, although he said messages had been received from Washington. He said these expressed a readiness to return to commitments under June's Peace Memorandum of Understanding.
0: Left-wing candidate Abdul El-Sayed has won Michigan's Democratic Party primary race for the U.S. Senate. His message focused on health care, the economy, and an end to unconditional military aid to Israel. Speaking after his victory, he hit out his opponent in November's midterm election, Republican former Congressman Mike Rogers.
2: Mike Rogers is a guy who has never shied away from a corporation he could do a favor for. Mike Rogers is a guy who, believe it or not, went back to Florida so he could lick every single boot Donald Trump owns to beg for his endorsement. I'm so sorry. If you want a senator who's going to lick some boots, fine, go vote for Mike Rogers. But if you want a senator who's going to stand up to Donald Trump, then you've got your option right here.
0: The U.S. Justice Department has unsealed 5 separate indictments against alleged high-ranking leaders of Mexico's Jalisco New Generation cartel. The acting U.S. Attorney General Todd Blanche spoke at a news conference.
3: This, again, is a continuation of our efforts to eliminate cartels that have plagued this country for far too long. Narco-terrorist organizations like the cartel Jalisco Nueva Generation are responsible for countless deaths to Americans. These sophisticated organizations use violence and fear to maintain control over the importation of deadly narcotics into the United States, including fentanyl, cocaine, meth, and other illegal drugs.
0: Here in Hong Kong, lawmaker Johnny Ng has called on the government to work with overseas authorities to freeze funds linked to the Fun Coffee investment scam. More than 1,000 victims have now reported losses of over $100 million. The lawmaker, who met with several victims, said the fraud exploited unregulated over-the-counter crypto exchanges. Ng said new legislation targeting such exchanges was expected by year-end.
4: It's not a loophole, but I think we need to do something in order to make sure all the people in Hong Kong running a business using cryptocurrency can be regulated. For example, we can see the retail exchange shops, in this case some citizens, actually put the money in and out using those so-called exchange shops in Mong Kok or in other crowd areas. When we had the new law implemented for regulating the OTC, I believe that the victim will not be easily to transfer money in and out using those unregulated OTC shops.

0: carried out with the patience of a torturer. She also criticized social workers who didn't spot the boy's abnormal weight and height.
1: On Wall Street, the Dow has closed at another record on signs of progress for a peace deal with Iran, while the Nasdaq saw its first decline in five sessions as SpaceX and AMD stumbled following their quarterly earnings. U.S. Treasury yields slipped in the bond market, while the price of Brent crude oil was little changed at about $79 a barrel. The Dow rose 0.5% to 54,349. The Nasdaq fell 0.8% to 26,363, while the S&P 500 fell 0.2% to 7,723. To the weather forecast, mainly fine and very hot again, with a high of about 33 degrees in town, a few degrees even higher in the new territories. Winds will be light. Currently at the observatory, 27 degrees, humidity 87%. The very hot weather warning is in force. News and weather, RTHK.

0: today from 8 a.m. to 9 p.m. During daytime practice, red flags will be hung at proper places around the firing range. During night practice, red lights will be hung along the boundary of the range. For safety reasons, members of the public are warned to refrain from entering the firing areas within the period of firing.
1: Every woman should be familiar with the normal look and feel of her breasts and be breast aware at all times. 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

0: Good morning and welcome to RTHK's Hong Kong Today. I'm Ben Che.
1: And I'm Todd Harding. Coming up, China announces restrictions on drone exports to the US in response to Washington's sanctions against Chinese companies.
0: Strong passenger and cargo demand lifts Cathay Pacific Airways to its best first half results in 16 years, with net profit rising 71%.
1: A lawmaker calls on authorities to work with global counterparts to freeze illicit funds linked to the Fun Coffee investment scam.
0: And in sports, the curtain comes down on the Hong Kong Football Festival, with Italian giants Juventus beating English side Chelsea 1-0 at the Kai Tak Stadium.
1: China has announced restrictions on drone exports to the United States and blacklisted six companies in response to trade sanctions recently imposed by Washington. Priscilla Ng reports.
2: The Ministry of Commerce said in a statement that these countermeasures were adopted in response to Washington's sanctions against Chinese companies under the pretext of so-called forced labor. Officials said the exports of drones, their key components, and related technologies that are included in the country's dual-use export control list will be subject to rigorous case-by-case review when destined for the United States. The six blacklisted companies, meanwhile, included biotech company Applied DNA Sciences and geoscience research firm Stratum Reservoir. The ministry also launched a foreign trade national security investigation into relevant imported printing, copying, and office equipment, saying preliminary information showed that imported office equipment installed with foreign system software may affect national security interests in foreign trade. The ministry said Washington's sanctions seriously violate international law and the basic norms of international relations and gravely undermines China's sovereignty, security, and development interests.
0: Priscilla Ng, Cathay Pacific Airways has posted its best first half profit since 2010. The airline enjoyed strong passenger and cargo demand and was further buoyed by a one-time gain from its Air China stake, which offset higher fuel prices. Elvis Yu reports.
3: Net profit for the carrier rose 71% to $6.24 billion for the 6 months ended in June, the second highest in its history for the period. The airline last month forecast a first-half profit in the range of $6 billion to $6.5 billion. Revenue climbed 25% to $68 billion, while its profit margin grew to 9.2% from 6.7%. At a press briefing, Cathay Chairman Guy Bradley said the strong first-half performance was boosted by solid underlying demand.
4: Looking at our four lines of business, Cathay Pacific recorded increased revenue driven by strong underlying demand throughout the first half. This was amplified in the second quarter as more transit traffic shifted to the Hong Kong hub due to the situation in the Middle East. Cathay Cargo's performance was strong, reflecting the sustained demand for cargo capacity across key lanes in our network. Its results were boosted by the carriage of high-value technology products to support the data center industry and the AI boom.
3: The interim results come against a challenging cost backdrop as the broader aviation industry grapples with a spike in jet fuel prices due to the Iran war. Cathay said its jet fuel cost had almost doubled in the second quarter relative to the first quarter, though the increase was partially offset by fuel surcharges. It expects the impact of elevated fuel prices to continue for the rest of the year, with the company saying that it will remain alert to the changing geopolitical and market situation. Cathay also got a one-time gain of $1.4 billion from the dilution of the group's equity interest in Air China, as well as announced an interim dividend of 26 cents per ordinary share, totaling $1.6 billion. On passenger demand, Chief Customer and Commercial Officer Lavinia Lau expects strong demand to continue at least into the third quarter.
5: We are midway into the third quarter. The summer bookings and even the bookings beyond, stretching to September, are still looking pretty robust. So as to the fourth quarter, it's a bit too early to tell. We don't have a lot of bookings in our system as yet. But I think I'll believe, the word we use is cautiously optimistic based on the current trend. We still believe the underlying demand is strong. But of course, we have to watch out for any further developments in the Middle East situation and any macroeconomic factors which might affect the overall travel demand.
3: Ronald Lam, Cathay's chief executive officer, says the airline is also cautiously optimistic for cargo demand in the second half of the year.
6: Traditionally, in the second half, we'll have the peak season for cargo business, and we expect the ongoing boom on the AI side will continue to support our business.
3: On recruitment, Lam said staff turnover rate is at a very low level, and the company plans to hire about 3,000 new workers this year to replace natural departures. Looking ahead, the airline said it committed around $150 billion of investment into its fleet, cabins, lounges and digital innovation. Currently operating 235 aircraft, the group also targets to have 150 new planes joining the fleet and expand its network to 150 destinations over the next decade. Meanwhile, Hong Kong Express, Cathay's wholly owned budget carrier, also showed improved performance. While still in the red, Hong Kong Express narrowed its first-half losses by 86% to $73 million, down from $524 million a year ago.
1: Elvis Yu. The Labour Department says it will look into the wider use of drones at construction sites to detect smoking. It described the latest prosecution numbers as unsatisfactory. Janice Lowe has the story.
7: The department has so far issued 39 fixed penalty notices and 11 advisories to contractors who failed to take steps to comply with the smoking ban. Since the order took effect on July the 17th, staff carried out 1,400 inspections at construction sites. Assistant Commissioner Wen Chi-Peng said the department had recently been testing the use of small drones equipped with infrared thermal imaging cameras to help detect heat-generating work processes or heat sources at construction sites. He said the department is also studying the integration of artificial intelligence to analyze whether workers are smoking on site, with research on that expected to be completed within 9 months to 1 year. Wen said small drones fitted with infrared thermal cameras could be calibrated to identify whether someone is smoking. When a heat source is detected, a red dot will appear on the monitoring screen, and on-site offices could then conduct further evidence gathering, track down suspects, and alert inspection teams to take enforcement action. Wen also said 64 enforcement operations using small drones were carried out between October last year and July this year, leading to more than 220 prosecutions. Most of cases involved the failure to implement proper safety measures for working at height and unsafe lifting operations.
8: The drones can be used to detect irregularities on site without alerting any people nearby. So with the use of drones, we have successfully detected a lot of irregularities on site. And in the future, we will keep using it. We also will add AI functions in the infrared thermal sensor so that we could be more effectively in detecting irregularities.
7: The assistant commissioner said drone technology helps overcome geographical limitations and facilitates remote monitoring and evidence collection at construction sites.
0: Janice Lowe. A 37-year-old woman has been sentenced to 22 years in prison for abusing and starving her 5-year-old son to death. An autopsy found that the boy weighed only 9.7 kilograms at the time of his death in 2022, more than 4 kilograms lighter than when he was 2 years old. Elvis Yu reports.
3: Autopsy findings showed all of his organs and muscles were atrophied, suggesting that he had suffered from prolonged starvation. The court also heard that the boy was repeatedly confined and caned by his mother, with a total of 129 injury marks still visible across his body at the time of the autopsy. In sentencing, High Court Judge Susana de Almeida Remedios described

0: described the case as horrid, devastating, heartbreaking, and tragic, saying the boy had suffered extreme cruelty over a lengthy period of time. The judge called the defendant's acts of starving the boy to death as a protracted, cold-blooded annihilation carried out with the patience of a torturer. She added that the mother was not driven by a flash of rage, but that her actions had exposed a savage nature utterly devoid of the empathy inherent to motherhood. The judge pointed out that social workers had repeatedly conducted home visits and last saw the boy 3 months before his death. She found it incomprehensible that social workers were unable to spot the boy's abnormal weight and height, adding that his life may have been spared had anyone noticed the abnormalities. The defendant had earlier pleaded guilty to charges of manslaughter and cruelty to a child. She was sentenced to 20 years imprisonment for manslaughter and 6 years and 4 months for cruelty to a child. 2 years of the child cruelty sentence would run consecutively with the manslaughter term, bringing the jail term to 22 years. The defendant's 3 other children have been placed in foster care.
1: Elvis Yu. Financial Secretary Paul Chan says Hong Kong can serve the nation and create jobs at the same time by developing commodity trading. Wendy Wong has the details.
2: The country's 15 five-year plan stays support for Hong Kong in building a commodity trading ecosystem. The government has started with gold trading, aiming to raise Hong Kong's gold storage capacity to over 2,000 tons within 3 years and encouraging gold traders to set up or expand refineries in the SAR. In an interview with the RTHK program Vision 15, Hong Kong's chapter, Financial Secretary Paul Chan said commodity trading will support national interests.
3: Developing commodity trading enriches Hong Kong's role as an international financial center and also serves the country's broader interests. Our country is one of the biggest users of gold. And beyond that, there are many other precious metals and rare metals, including those needed for electric vehicles, where we are also a major user.
2: The government is also rolling out other supporting measures for the gold trading hub, including launching a new gold price benchmark. Chan said the benchmark could give Hong Kong a stronger voice and influence in gold pricing. He added that developing a commodity trading ecosystem in Hong Kong will drive demand for storage and related professional services and will help to create jobs.
4: Wendy Wong. The operator of the Peninsula Hotels brand says its board has approved renovation projects for both the Peninsula Hong Kong and the Peninsula Tokyo with a budget of $2.1 billion. As Aaron Tam reports, the firm has returned to the black.
5: The announcement came as Hong Kong and Shanghai Hotels Limited said it swung to a profit of $23 million in the first half of this year after losing $289 million a year earlier. The company's chief executive, Benjamin Avusho, said the demand is expected to remain positive in the second half of the year. He said this is supported by the continued international travel recovery, resilient luxury demand, and a growing preference for highly personalized experiences. However, Avusho cautioned that some markets may continue to face headwinds from geopolitical tensions, currency fluctuations, and shorter booking lead times. The board decided not to declare an interim dividend after considering the firm's financial position and future funding needs.
1: Aaron Tam. Tung Wah College has apologised after mistakenly sending admission offer emails to all of its applicants. The college said it has issued a clarification email to the some 11,000 affected individuals, urging them to disregard the message sent yesterday morning. It added that applicants should refer to the official admission results published by the Joint University Programme's admission system. Tung Wah College said a crisis management team has been set up to handle the incident, adding that it was also reviewing its communication process, email system, and staffing arrangement to prevent a repeat of the incident.
4: Police have arrested 4 more men in connection with the murder of a 32-year-old man who was assaulted at a bar in Chim Sha Tsui in late July. The suspects, aged 26 to 33, were apprehended across various districts yesterday on suspicion of murder. Officers said they will each face a single count of murder, with their case scheduled for mention at Kowloon City Magistrates Courts on Thursday morning.
1: KMB says it'll make sure all its buses are safe after a rear wheel came off a moving bus earlier this week and injured a 7-year-old boy. The company says it has inspected all vehicles using the same wheel design and they'll only be allowed back on the road after it's determined that they're safe. Hayley Yip reports.
6: The incident near Cheung Sha Wan Plaza involved

0: called the number 86 bus that was heading towards Meifu. According to KMB, after the tire came loose, it struck the iron railings near a bus stop. A young boy who was seated behind those railings at the time sustained minor foot injuries and was taken to Caritas Medical Center for treatment. KMB said its staff visited the injured child. Company records show that the bus captain carried out a routine inspection before the journey and reported no mechanical abnormalities at the time. KMB has pledged a thorough investigation into the cause, stressing that it takes the matter seriously. The company will also work with the bus manufacturer to conduct further research. In the meantime, all buses equipped with the same wheel design have been inspected. They will only be cleared for service once their safety is fully confirmed.
1: The time is now 6:45. 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Still to come, the latest sports and business news. But first, lawmaker Johnny Ng has called for authorities to prioritize the tracing and freezing of cryptocurrency funds. This comes as losses from the Fund Coffee investment scam surpassed $100 million, affecting more than 1,000 residents. Ng, who has met with several victims, said that the fraud exploited unregulated over-the-counter or OTC crypto exchanges and cross-border regulatory gaps to operate with impunity. He told Haley Yip that people should exercise caution when confronted with any investment opportunity that promises high returns or involves so-called investment tasks.
2: Last year, the scammers initially hired citizens to shoot some short videos doing some exercise, representing some health videos. They will pay some small rewards, say $400 per head. So they accumulate a number of peoples in the network, and they launch a APP apps naming a coffee investment, like technologies or AI, something like that. They can launch some investment program for the citizens to put the money in and then get a very extremely high return percentage, short, middle, or long term. So we can see a number of citizens, they believe this is the real investment projects because their scammers claimed they are not only a Hong Kong company, but they are multi-regional company like in Hong Kong and original in Vietnam. And also they have regional office in Singapore, Korea, many, many different areas. So the victims accumulate maybe over thousands of Hong Kong citizens to believe this is a real case. And they have some retail shops like in Wong Kok and in Tsim Sha Tsui, and also a decent headquarters in Kowloon Bay. So this case accumulated more than thousands of victims, putting the money over 100 million Hong Kong dollars in there.
0: The victims include many middle-aged and elderly individuals. What concrete actions are you urging authorities to take to help them recover their losses?
2: Because this case is different from other Ponzi schemes, the Ponzi schemes may be using the traditional financial system like the banking transfer, but this case the scammers urge the victims using the cryptocurrency to do the payment, no matter the in and out money, invest money, and then get the money all using the cryptocurrency. And I think our authority in Hong Kong can try to trace about the money flow using cryptocurrency, using the blockchains, and try to freeze the money when they are still in the currency exchange or some area they can identify it, in order to minimize the loss and have some potential for future any reclaims those loss of money. So I think the freeze the cryptocurrency money is the very urge things to do it.
0: The scheme allegedly involves cryptocurrency exchanges and mobile apps-based investments, like you mentioned, promising high annual returns. Are there potential regulatory loopholes that need to be plugged?
2: In Hong Kong, we are going to develop a cryptocurrency hub in the region, and we have launched a number of law last terms of legislative councils like the stablecoin and also the virtual assets trading platforms regulations. And we'll do a new law by the end of this year regarding the over-the-counter exchange, about the advisory of cryptocurrency investments and also the custodians. I think it's not a loophole, but I think we need to do something in order to make sure all the people in Hong Kong running a business using cryptocurrency can be regulated. For example, we can see the retail exchange shops. In this case, some citizens actually put the money in and out using those so-called exchange shops in Mong Kok or in other crowd areas. When we had the new law implemented for regulating the OTC, I believe that the victim will not be easily to transfer money in and out using those unregulated OTC shops.
0: How should the public approach cryptocurrency investments moving forward? Do you suggest they avoid them altogether since many are linked to scams?
2: By nature, cryptocurrency itself is not a problem. I think it is technology advancement in order to increase the efficiency and also the productivity of the financial system as a whole. But the scammer, they will using these new things, new technology, because in this case, we can see a lot of elderly, some people, retired people, they are the first time to get in touch with this new technology of using cryptocurrency to the payments. So that I think more educations, regional levels educations, let the people know not only about the investments attitudes, but also the new technology like cryptocurrency, something like that, they have to evaluate whether those investments potential is suitable for them. I think it is really need to do a number of education programs.
3: That was lawmaker Johnny Ng. Turning overseas, Ukrainian President Volodymyr Zelensky has met with Britain's new Defence Secretary, Wes Streeting, in Kyiv after a massive Russian attack on the capital overnight. During the meeting, Zelensky said Ukraine believed Moscow was likely to expand the production of the type of ballistic missiles used in recent attacks on Kyiv.
4: They don't want to stop, and I think that they want to continue and to increase escalation, yes, using the ballistic missiles. And we have our estimation I want to share with you. We have an estimation that they will increase the production of such ballistic missiles.
1: Socialist Democrats have scored another major victory in the U.S. after progressive Abdul El-Sayed clinched Michigan's Democratic Senate primary, according to U.S. media outlets. In a high-profile race, El-Sayed defeated establishment moderate representative Haley Stevens. El-Sayed overcame massive outside spending, including tens of millions of dollars from pro-Israel and corporate-aligned lobby groups that defined the race, and advances to a critical November midterm election. Earlier, voters in Detroit turned out to cast their ballots, and some said why they went with El-Sayed.
5: Abdul, I voted. Looking at the devastation in Gaza and nothing I can do about it, as my president's just sent bomb after bomb, this is a way to say no. That's, you know, we got to be fair and balanced in everything. And spending $30 million APEC just for to defeat one guy makes me realize that's probably the guy I should vote for.
6: Haley is a Trump supporter. No judgment. But I'd rather go with Abdul because I think we need a change. I really do.
3: A diplomatic spat has reduced relations between Brazil and Argentina to their lowest level in recent memory. The row erupted after the Argentine president doubled down on derogatory remarks against his Brazilian counterpart. Aaron Tam reports.
7: Brazil has asked the Argentine ambassador to leave the country. Brasilia also said its ambassador to Argentina will not return to Buenos Aires. In another sign of worsening ties between South America's two biggest economies, Brazil's downgraded its mission in Argentina to the level of charge d'affaires. Relations between the two countries have already been tense, but they escalated after Argentine President Javier Milei stepped up his insults against his Brazilian counterpart Luiz Inácio Lula da Silva. Milei, who is seen as an ideological partner of U.S. President Donald Trump, told a TV interviewer that Lula was corrupt and a thief. The Argentine leader was repeating the claim made a few days earlier when he came out in support of Brazilian Senator Flavio Bolsonaro. The senator is the son of former Brazilian President Jair Bolsonaro, who is under house arrest while serving a 27-year sentence for a coup attempt. The younger Bolsonaro will challenge Lula in the presidential election in October. Relations between Lula and Milei have been frosty since the Argentine leader took office in December 2023. Argentina expressed regret that Brazil downgraded their diplomatic ties amid fears that trade between the two economic powerhouses could be at risk.
1: Aaron Tam, Bangladesh's fugitive ex-prime minister, says she'll return to her country this year. Speaking during a media interaction hosted by the Foreign Correspondents Club of South Asia in New Delhi, Hasina said she remained determined to return despite facing the possibility of imprisonment or worse. Her speech in neighboring India has sparked fury in Dhaka, as Jamie Clark reports.
8: On the second anniversary of the mass uprising that ousted former Bangladeshi Prime Minister Sheikh Hasina, the former leader appeared virtually at a press briefing in New Delhi on Wednesday. It was her first media interaction since she fled Bangladesh. Hasina said that a ban on her Awami League party should be lifted and reiterated that she would return to her country in December, challenging the new government of her rival, Bangladesh National Party. She insisted fear cannot decide her duty to the people, even if her return meant imprisonment.
9: December month is our victory month, so I want to go back in the month of December. I know I may face anything.
8: Dhaka's foreign ministry issued a fierce rebuke to Hasina's speech. Bangladesh is outraged, it said in a statement. Of India, it said allowing Hasina to speak in public was, quote, deeply hurtful to our people's sentiment and detrimental to the development of harmonious bilateral relations. While in the Bangladeshi capital, the speech prompted protesters to burn an effigy of Hasina. Tawhid Islam, leader of the Revolutionary Students Alliance, said Hasina and her Awami League party need to face justice.
10: The way Sheikh Hasina gets the audacity to say that she will return, where does this courage come from? The state has failed to bring her to true justice.
8: Hasina's vow to return comes as Bangladesh and India seek to repair strained ties, with the former Bangladeshi leader remaining a persistent point of friction. A spokesperson for India's foreign ministry, speaking to reporters ahead of Hasina's speech, said that New Delhi's government has no involvement whatsoever in it, neither does it endorse any views that may be expressed.
11: Jamie Clark. And in just a moment, we'll have the latest sports news with Carlos Escueta.
12: If you are using a full body harness while working at height in a construction site, secure it to an independent lifeline to stop a fall. Wear a safety helmet with a chin strap that's buckled up properly. The helmet will stay on in an accident and help reduce injury. By protecting yourself, you can protect your family. Your life is in your hands. Put safety first.
13: Well, good morning. Sports News Now with me, I'm Carlos Escueta. Well, we start here at home, and the 2026 Hong Kong Football Festival has wrapped up to much fanfare at Kai Tak Stadium, with Italian side Juventus beating English giants Chelsea 1-0. Over 43,500 fans were in attendance for the high-profile pre-season friendly as Edon Jagrova scored the winner for Juve in the 68th minute. The match also saw the return of Chelsea winger Mikhailo Mudryk, who had been sidelined since November of 2024 over a doping ban. Blues manager Xabi Alonso spoke on his side's overall performance.
14: Well, I think that we have started pretty well. The first 30-35 minutes we have played with good control. We have created a few chances, and last few minutes, a little bit like last Saturday, then we lost a little bit that control. And the second half, there were many changes. It was more, the game was not that controlled, a little bit unstable with all the substitution. And luckily we didn't get to win, but for sure it's the process, it's minutes for everyone.
13: Well, staying in football, former Liverpool star Mo Salah has been given a jubilant welcome by thousands of fans in Turkey's northeastern province of Trabzon. The 34-year-old Egyptian is signing with Turkish Super League club Trabzonspor, with an official welcome ceremony set for later today. Salah left Anfield this past summer after 9 years with the English giants. He arrived to what he said was the biggest crowd of fans he's ever seen in an airport.
15: A great feeling, and shows a lot of love. So I'm really happy about it for sure, and I'm looking forward for playing with the team, and also I'm looking forward, hopefully, everywhere I go, I always try to win something. Hopefully we can do something good in the league and good in Europe as well.
13: From football to cycling now, Demi Vollering has won Stage 5 of the Women's Tour de France in a thrilling sprint finish. The Dutch rider emerged victorious in a three-way sprint that included overall race leader Marleen Royce, who held on to a slim 12-second lead on the day's winner. Vollering spoke on the relief she felt having completed the grueling up-and-down 140-kilometer ride.
16: It was just a really cool race, you know, like the whole team, like every single rider of the team was part of it, and I enjoyed those victories the most. When everybody put their hard work in it, it's even more special and beautiful because you do it really all together. And I think also like the way how I managed to win that sprint, but it was just, I thought I was not going to make it anymore, and I somehow made it.
13: And finally, in tennis, there's been a major upset at the Canadian Open in Montreal. Reigning French Open champion Alexander Zverev has been knocked out in the first round of the ATP 1000 event, falling 7-6, 2-6, 4-6 to 69th ranked Talon Griekspoor of the Netherlands. The result was the top-seeded German's first match since his defeat by world number one Jannik Sinner in the Wimbledon final just last month. And that's your look at sport.
1: Thanks, Carlos. And the weather forecast for today: fine, very hot today with highs of around 33 degrees in the urban areas and a couple of degrees higher in the New Territories. Winds will be light. Looking ahead, mainly fine and persistently very hot in the next few days. Right now, the very hot weather warning is in effect. 27 degrees Celsius, the humidity 87%.
17: RTHK News at 7 with Robert Camp. Iran has reported significant progress in the talks with Oman over transit routes in the Strait of Hormuz, saying all journeys would pass through Iranian waters. US officials have repeatedly said they would not accept any arrangement that lets Iran control access. At a briefing in New York, a reporter asked UN spokesman Farhan Haq whether the United Nations knew anything about a reopening of the strait, a key waterway for energy exports.
18: We have no firsthand information at this stage about that. We're aware of the same reports that you are, and we certainly encourage the parties to move forward with any effort to have a negotiated solution to this issue.
17: Left-wing candidate Abdul El-Sayed has won Michigan's Democratic Party primary race for the U.S. Senate. His message focused on health care, the economy, and an end to unconditional military aid to Israel. Speaking after his victory, he hit out at his opponents in November's midterm election, Republican former Congressman Mike Rogers.
19: Mike Rogers is a guy who has never shied away from a corporation he could do a favor for. Mike Rogers is a guy who, believe it or not, went back to Florida so he could lick every single boot Donald Trump owns to beg for his endorsement. I'm so sorry. If you want a senator who's going to lick some boots, fine, go vote for Mike Rogers. But if you want a senator who's going to stand up to Donald Trump, then you've got your option right here.
17: 37-year-old woman has been sentenced to 22 years in prison for abusing and starving her 5-year-old son to death. She had earlier pleaded guilty to charges of manslaughter and cruelty to a child. In sentencing, High Court Judge Susana Dalmada Remedios described the case as the gravest of its kind. Nazvi Karim reports.
20: An autopsy found the boy weighed only 9.7 kilos at the time of his death in 2022, 4 kilos lighter than when he was 2 years old. His organs and muscles are atrophied, suggesting prolonged starvation. The court also heard that the boy had been repeatedly confined and caned by his mother. The judge called the defendant's act of starving the boy to death as a protracted, cold-blooded annihilation carried out with the patience of a torturer. She also criticized social workers who didn't spot the boy's abnormal weight and height.
17: Lawmaker Johnny Ng has called on the government to work with overseas authorities to freeze funds linked to the Fun Coffee investment scam. More than 1,000 victims have now reported losses of over $100 million. The lawmaker, who met with several victims, said the fraud exploited unregulated over-the-counter crypto exchanges. Ng said new legislation targeting such exchanges was expected by year-end.
2: It's not a loophole, but I think we need to do something in order to make sure all the people in Hong Kong running a business using cryptocurrency can be regulated. For example, we can see the retail exchange shops, in this case some citizens, actually put the money in and out using those so-called exchange shops in Hong Kong or in other crowded areas. When we had the new law implemented for regulating the OTC, I believe that the victim will not be easily to transfer money in and out using those unregulated OTC shops.
17: Turning to international news, and the US Justice Department has unsealed 5 separate indictments against alleged high-ranking leaders of Mexico's Jalisco New Generation cartel. The acting U.S. Attorney General Todd Blanche spoke at a news conference.
0: This, again, is a continuation of our efforts to eliminate cartels that have plagued this country for far too long. Narco-terrorist organizations like the cartel Jalisco Nueva Generation are responsible for countless deaths to Americans. These sophisticated organizations use violence and fear to maintain control over the importation of deadly narcotics into the United States, including fentanyl, cocaine,

0: Mexican influencer has been shot dead while live streaming outside a fast food restaurant. 24-year-old, who had nearly 600,000 TikTok followers, was known for his comedy videos. Mexican President Claudia Sheinbaum spoke at a press conference.
1: They are conducting a full investigation to arrest those responsible and investigate what the cause is, why this regrettable homicide occurred.
0: The Newsmart HK.
2: Thanks to Robert Kemp in our newsroom. You're listening to Hong Kong Today with Ben Che and myself, Todd Harding. Coming up, Iran says it's close to an agreement with Oman on new commercial shipping arrangements for the Strait of Hormuz, which includes an entry and exit map.
3: A left-wing Democrat stuns his party's establishment candidate to win the primary race for the Senate in Michigan.
2: And locally, the Labour Department may widen the use of drones at construction sites to detect smoking after just 39 fines were issued from around 1,400 inspections.
3: But first, Russian missile and drone strikes have killed at least 17 people and wounded dozens more in Kyiv and the surrounding region. Sources say the U.S. is pressing ahead with talks on allowing Ukraine to make Patriot interceptor missiles. The discussions include an option for Ukraine to build some components for final assembly elsewhere in Europe. As Jamie Clark reports, Kyiv was unable to shoot down any of the missiles launched against it.
4: Ukrainian President Volodymyr Zelensky said deliveries of missile interceptors from allies have fallen to a third of the level in 2025. Ukraine has been short on US-made Patriot interceptors capable of downing Russian ballistic missiles since the start of the war, but in recent weeks, the acute shortage has come into focus, with Moscow hitting Kyiv on average every 3 days in July alone. Ukraine did shoot down 98 of the 115 drones fired by Russia overnight, the Air Force said. But it said air defences failed to intercept a single one of the 24 ballistic missiles and 4 Zircon cruise missiles during Wednesday's attack. Zelensky said he'd been in talks with NATO chief Mark Rutte about getting interceptor missiles. He said, quote, "It's important to cut through all red tape and make the necessary political decisions. Every day, people's lives here in Ukraine depend on the resolve of our partners." A cloud of smoke hovered over Kyiv at sunrise on Wednesday after the Russian attack sparked fires in several locations in the region. Over 40 people were wounded in the capital and its surroundings, local authorities said. Local residents watched on as firefighters hosed down burning buildings.
5: "There's no sleep. People live in constant fear. We live day to day because there's no other way."
4: Elsewhere, a Russian regional governor said that a logistics hub of top Russian online retailer Wildberries caught fire after a Ukrainian drone attack. Wildberries, which has seen over a dozen of its facilities damaged in drone attacks recently, confirmed the attack. It said it had evacuated people from the facility and that at least one person had been injured.
2: Jamie Clark. Iran and Oman are reportedly close to an agreement on new commercial shipping arrangements for the Strait of Hormuz. That's according to a senior Iranian diplomat. He said the temporary northern and southern routes would be replaced by a new single one. Nazvi Karim reports.
6: In an interview with the official news agency IRNA, Iran Deputy Foreign Minister Kazem Gharibabadi said Iran and Oman had reached an in-principle agreement on the Strait of Hormuz, which includes an entry and exit route map. He said the potential agreement did not mean the strait would be reopened completely. Gharibabadi also rejected U.S. claims of negotiations with Tehran, although he said messages had been received from Washington. He said these expressed a readiness to return to commitments under June's Peace Memorandum of Understanding.
3: Nazvi Karim. Yemen's Houthis say they've attacked a Saudi oil tanker in the Red Sea as the rebels pressed on with their declared maritime blockade of the kingdom. This was the 8th Saudi oil tanker to be hit since the start of the blockade on July 22nd, according to a Houthi spokesperson. The blockade has threatened top oil exporter Saudi Arabia's ability to get its supplies to the world following Iran's parallel blockade of the Strait of Hormuz, cutting off the kingdom's only other maritime route.
2: Palestinians in Gaza have buried 112 members of the same extended family, nearly 3 years after they were killed in an Israeli strike.

0: Strike. Civil Defence spokesman Mahmoud Basal says 44 of the recovered bodies were children. He said teams worked for 17 days to recover the remains.
1: We are talking about these bodies that decomposed and were extracted by civil defence crews in truly difficult scenes and very heartbreaking scenes. But at the end of the day, we are talking about more than 8,000 bodies that are still under the rubble until this moment. We are talking about a great struggle by the civil defence crews, where there are no capacities, there are no tools. The crews worked with the minimum capacities and tools in order to recover these bodies.
0: Palestinian militant group Hamas launched an attack on Israel in 2023, killing over 1,200 people and taking 251 hostages. Israel's retaliatory campaign in Gaza has since killed more than 73,000 people.
2: Israel has resumed strikes on southern Lebanon, killing at least one and wounding 11. Israeli forces also carried out raids on a Palestinian refugee camp. Lebanon and Israel had in June agreed to a U.S.-brokered security arrangement intended to ease hostilities along the border, but Israel said it would maintain a security zone in southern Lebanon to eliminate the threat of Hezbollah. Jamie Clark has details.
3: In a statement, the Israeli military blamed a ceasefire violation by Hezbollah for the strikes. The statement came shortly after the military told residents to evacuate the town of Mansouri in the south. The fresh strikes and the first evacuation warning in weeks came as the United States led diplomacy between Israel and Lebanon in Rome. A source in the negotiations told AFP news agency that Israel requested that the day's talks end 3 hours early, saying the head of the Israeli delegation had blamed alleged misleading leaks by the Lebanese side. But the talks were expected to resume on Thursday for a third and final day. Elsewhere, Israeli forces raided a Palestinian refugee camp next to Jerusalem, where tensions have been growing as residents fear eviction. AFP journalists saw about a dozen armoured military jeeps going into the Kalandia camp, which Israeli soldiers didn't allow press or residents to enter in the occupied West Bank. A military official told the news agency security forces are operating in the refugee camp in order to thwart terror and apprehend wanted individuals. The Palestine Red Crescent said multiple people were taken to hospital after suffering injuries, while a spokesman for the committee that runs the affairs of the camp said soldiers arrested at least 20 people and took up positions on residents' roofs.
0: In the United States, the Democratic Party's progressive wing has scored a high-profile victory. Abdul El-Sayed has won the party's U.S. Senate nomination in Michigan ahead of November's midterm elections. Here's Jamie Clark again.
4: The things that unite us are so much bigger than the things that divide us.
3: Abdul El-Sayed called for democratic unity after narrowly beating the party's establishment candidate. Of his win over four-term Congresswoman Haley Stevens, he said, in the words of Muhammad Ali, "We shook up the world." The bitter and expensive primary had become a national test of the Democratic Party's left wing. The former public health official overcame tens of millions of US dollars in outside spending supporting Stevens, including a record intervention by groups aligned with the influential pro-Israel lobby, AIPAC.
4: We took on a machine. You're not supposed to be able to beat $70 million of outside spending. A record amount of money spent in a campaign against a Democrat in a primary in any campaign. You're not supposed to be able to beat that.
3: El-Sayed will face former Republican Congressman Mike Rogers in November for a seat considered essential to Democratic hopes of regaining the Senate, where the party must defend Michigan while gaining four Republican-held seats. The Midwestern state backed U.S. President Donald Trump in the 2024 presidential election. El-Sayed said Republicans would seek to portray him as too radical for the battleground state and use his Muslim identity against him. But he argued that voters who disagreed on politics could unite around affordability, healthcare, and opposition to corporate influence.
2: Jamie Clark. A 47-year-old woman has been arrested after four men aged between 34 and 52 were stabbed in Covent Garden, a busy area of central London popular with tourists in what police are

0: calling a suspected mental health-related incident. The London Ambulance Service said the four patients had been taken to a major trauma center after having been treated at the scene.
1: A major study has revealed that climate change is driving shifts in where butterflies are found globally. As Azam Khan reports, many species are now moving into new areas, while others are retreating from traditional habitats.
2: Researchers found that nearly 80% of the reported shifts in the geographic ranges of butterflies were associated with climate change and extreme weather events. The study in Nature, Ecology and Evolution is one of the most comprehensive to date on how butterfly distributions are changing, assessing more than 1,700 species across 105 countries and territories. Other factors were also driven by human activity, change in land use, intensive agriculture, urbanization, habitat fragmentation, and the introduction of invasive species. Butterflies are considered important indicators of ecosystem health because they are highly sensitive to temperature changes, have short life cycles, and depend on specific host plants.
0: The time is now 7:15. You're listening to Hong Kong Today. China has announced restrictions on drone exports to the United States and blacklisted six companies in response to trade sanctions recently imposed by Washington. Priscilla M reports.
3: The Ministry of Commerce said in a statement that these countermeasures were adopted in response to Washington's sanctions against Chinese companies under the pretext of so-called forced labor. Officials said the exports of drones, their key components, and related technologies that are included in the country's dual-use export control list will be subject to rigorous case-by-case review when destined for the United States. The six blacklisted companies, meanwhile, included biotech company Applied DNA Sciences and geoscience research firm Stratum Reservoir. The ministry also launched a foreign trade national security investigation into relevant imported printing, copying, and office equipment, saying preliminary information showed that imported office equipment installed with foreign system software may affect national security interests in foreign trade. The ministry said Washington's sanctions seriously violate international law and the basic norms of international relations and gravely undermines China's sovereignty, security, and development interests.
1: Priscilla Ng. Cathay Pacific Airways has posted its best first-half profit since 2010. The airline enjoyed strong passenger and cargo demand and was further buoyed by a one-time gain from its Air China stake, which offset higher fuel prices. Net profit for the carrier rose 71% to $6.24 billion in the first 6 months, while revenue climbed 25% to $68 billion. Cathay CEO Ronald Lam says the airline is cautiously optimistic for both travel and cargo demand in the second half of the year.
4: On the travel side, we believe the underlying demand we've seen in the first half being strong will continue at least into the third quarter of this year. The fourth quarter is a little bit too early to say, and I think it's all subject to the Middle East situation as well as the macroeconomic situation. On the cargo front, we are cautiously optimistic as well because traditionally in the second half, we'll have the peak season for cargo business. And we expect the ongoing boom on the AI side will continue to support our business.
1: The airline says it remains on track to grow its passenger capacity by around 10% this year.
0: Lawmaker Johnny Ng has called on the government to work with their global counterparts to freeze illicit funds linked to the Fun Coffee investment scam, with over 1,000 victims now reporting losses exceeding $100 million. The lawmaker, who has met with several victims, said that the fraud exploited unregulated over-the-counter or OTC crypto exchanges and cross-boundary regulatory gaps to operate with impunity. Looking ahead, says new legislation targeting OTC crypto exchanges is expected by the end of the year.
5: It's not a loophole, but I think we need to do something in order to make sure all the people in Hong Kong running a business using cryptocurrency can be regulated. For example, we can see the retail exchange shops, in this case some citizens, actually put the money in and out using those so-called exchange shops in Mong Kok or in other crowd areas. When we had the new law implemented for regulating the OTC, I believe that the victim will not be easily to transfer money in and out using those unregulated OTC shops.
0: As of 5 p.m. yesterday, police say they had received 255 related reports involving losses of some $104 million in total.
1: The Labour Department says it will look into the wider use of drones at construction sites to detect smoking, calling the latest prosecution numbers unsatisfactory. Assistant Commissioner Wan Chi-ping says about 1,400 inspections were carried out, resulting in just 39 smoking fines, almost a month after the smoking ban came into effect. He added that 11 advisories were issued to contractors who failed to comply with the ban. Wan said the department is also studying the integration of artificial intelligence to analyse whether workers are smoking on site.
6: The drones can be used to detect irregularities on site without alerting any people nearby. So with the use of drones, we have successfully detected a lot of irregularities on site. And in the future, we will keep using it. And we also will add AI functions in the infrared thermal sensor so that we could be more effectively in detecting irregularities.
0: Hong Kong is expected to endure sweltering heat over the coming days as tropical storm Kujira remains at a safe distance. Meanwhile, a much more powerful storm, Typhoon Dolphin, threatens to bring severe weather and significant travel disruption to parts of Japan. Haley Yip with details.
7: According to the observatory, Kujira will linger over the central South China Sea near Luzon, maintaining a distance of roughly 700 kilometers or more from Hong Kong. The forecaster assessed that the storm poses a low immediate threat to the city, adding that the issuance of the standby signal number 1 remains unlikely unless the system shifts significantly closer. Meanwhile, severe Typhoon Dolphin is projected to bring violent conditions to Japan's Okinawa and Amami regions. Maximum sustained winds are forecast to reach 144 kilometers per hour on Thursday, with gusts as high as 216 kilometers per hour, strong enough in some areas to cause structural damage to houses.
1: Haley Yip. FIFA says its leadership have reaffirmed their full support for President Gianni Infantino at a crisis meeting with senior officials of World Football's governing body in Morocco. At the same time, it apologised for the controversy over the failed plan to open the World Cup to private investment, saying errors were made after the proposal was leaked to the media. Infantino has come under increasing pressure, and calls for him to step down have grown since he abandoned the privatisation plan last Saturday. Speaking on RTHK's Backchat programme, Chris K.L. Lau, RTHK's Asia football correspondent, said the row has left Infantino largely isolated.
8: After the World Cup, Gianni Infantino, the head of FIFA, his idea is FIFA Forward Enterprises. So in this instance, FIFA wanted to generate $4.2 billion by selling a 20% equity stake to private investors. Then to smooth over the proposal, FIFA offered $20 million US dollars to each of their 211 members as a way to raise money for future FIFA projects and foundational funding for other developing nations. This was highly opposed by basically everyone, and it seems that Gianni Infantino didn't really read the room. I think he's so isolated in his power in the house that he's basically gone to his head. And he quickly turned everything around and he said that this forward enterprise idea will not go forward.
9: But is there something wrong that Infantino can put forward a plan that apparently hasn't gone through any sort of corporate overview or due diligence?
8: I think that's what the main problem was. Like, you basically have all his lieutenants and all those around him saying that they had no idea what was going on. Yeah. And even Arsene Wenger, that he's part of the FIFA executive committee, he basically said he had no idea. I think they're all backtracking. FIFA has a huge transparency issue. It always has. I mean, we've always had FIFA scandals going back about a decade or two. Infantino was voted on the platform saying that he will kick out all corruption because of Sepp Blatter's reputation back then, but he seems to have morphed into something even worse.
9: One thing that Infantino did come up with is expanding the World Cup. What's your thoughts on that, Chris?
8: I always think that the World Cup, the ideal size was about 32 teams.
2: Yeah.
8: Expand it to 64 teams, then it makes the qualifying rounds not as interesting, because the beauty of the qualifying rounds is like there was real tension on it. Who would be the few teams from each region to make it to the finals. But then if you sort of open it up to everyone, it just kills the tension and anxiety of reaching the finals. Some people say the quality of the games will go down. To actually play like 64 teams in a tournament, you would need to have at least 5 or 6 games a day. I mean, even committed football fans would struggle to watch all of these games.
9: If two candidates come forward, they're going to split the vote and Infantino is going to stay there. Who would you think has got the best chance of defeating him?
8: This is a really good question. So the FIFA Vice President, Victor Montecalenia, he openly always opposes Infantino. I mean, I would have said the AFC President, Sheikh Salman bin Al Khalifa, but so many nations, Asian nations, would probably back Infantino, and that probably wouldn't work. So I would go for the FIFA Vice President.
0: That was RTHK's Asia football correspondent Chris K.L. Lau. On Wall Street, the Dow has closed at another record on signs of progress for a peace deal with Iran, while the Nasdaq saw its first decline in 5 sessions as SpaceX and AMD stumbled following their quarterly earnings. The Dow rose 0.5% to 54,349. The Nasdaq fell 0.8% to 26,363, while the S&P 500 fell 0.2% to 7,723. Shanna Orsic Sissel is the founder and CEO of Banrian Capital Management.
10: This week we've seen a rally in the technology names. We've seen very good earnings coming out of a lot of companies, even outside of the technology sector. And I think that that's really caused the market as a whole to have good positive momentum. And the valuations are attractive, even in the mega caps and in the hyperscalers. The valuations are attractive. The earnings have been good. And I think that momentum has really helped the overall market this week.
0: And in just a moment, Carlos Escueta will be back with a roundup of sports right after this.
11: The new water seepage investigation procedures have been implemented since July 16th. If seepage comes from an upper unit, a notification letter will be issued to the owner, requiring inspection and repair within 28 days. If seepage persists, Stage 2 and Stage 3 investigations will be conducted in parallel. A nuisance notice will be issued to non-compliant owners, with recovery of examination costs of not less than $17,000.
12: Well, good morning, Sports News Now with me. I'm Carlos Escueto. We begin here at home, and the 2026 Hong Kong Football Festival has wrapped up to much fanfare at Kai Tak Stadium, with Italian side Juventus beating English giants Chelsea 1-0. Over 43,500 fans were in attendance for the high-profile pre-season friendly, as Edon Jagrova scored the winner for Juve in the 68th minute. The match also saw the return of Chelsea winger Mihailo Mudryk, who had been sidelined since November 2024 over a doping ban. Blues manager Xabi Alonso spoke on his side's performance.
13: Well, I think that we have started pretty well. The first 30-35 minutes we have played with good control. We have created a few chances, and last few minutes, a little bit like last Saturday, then we lost a little bit that control. And the second half, there were many changes. It was more the game was not that controlled, a little bit unstable with all the substitution and. And luckily we then get to win, but for sure it's the process, it's minutes for everyone.
12: Well, staying in football elsewhere, former Liverpool star Mo Salah has been given a jubilant welcome by thousands of fans in Turkey's northeastern province of Trabzon. The 34-year-old Egyptian is signing with Turkish Super League club Trabzonspor, with an official welcome ceremony set for later today. Salah left Anfield this past summer after 9 years with the English giants. He arrived to what he said was the biggest crowd of fans he's ever seen in an airport.
14: A great feeling, and it shows a lot of love. So I'm really happy about it for sure, and I'm looking forward for playing with the team, and also I'm looking forward, hopefully, everywhere I go, I always try to win something. Hopefully we can do something good in the league and good in Europe as well.
12: Well, meanwhile, Newcastle have appointed former Al Ahly boss Matthias Yeisler as their new head coach. Yeisler arrives at St. James's Park following the departure of Eddie Howe, who announced his exit last month after 5 years with the Premier League side. The 38-year-old Yeisler, a former Germany under-21 international, has no prior experience of managing a top-flight club. And finally, in tennis, there's been a major upset at the Canadian Open in Montreal. Reigning French Open champion Alexander Zverev has been knocked out in the first round of the ATP 1000 event, falling 7-6, 2-6, 4-6 to 69th-ranked Talon Griekspoor of the Netherlands. That result was the top-seeded German's first match since his defeat by world number one Jannik Sinner in the Wimbledon final just last month. And that's your look at sports.
0: Thanks, Carlos. And the weather forecast for today: fine, very hot during the day with highs of around 33 degrees in the urban areas and a couple of degrees higher in the new territories. Winds will be light. Looking ahead, mainly fine and persistently very hot in the next few days. Right now, the very hot weather warning is in effect, 27 degrees Celsius. The relative humidity, 87%. And let's cross over to the newsroom now for a look at some other news headlines.
15: It's 7:30. I'm Robert Kemp. Iran and Oman are reportedly close to an agreement on new commercial shipping arrangements for the Strait of Hormuz. That's according to a senior Iranian diplomat. He said the temporary northern and southern routes will be replaced by a new single one, which passes through Iran's territorial waters. Nasri Karim reports.
16: In an interview with the official news agency IRNA, Iran Deputy Foreign Minister Kazem Gharibabadi said Iran and Oman had reached an in-principle agreement on the Strait of Hormuz, which includes an entry and exit route map. He said the potential agreement did not mean the strait would be reopened completely. Gharibabadi also rejected U.S. claims of negotiations with Tehran, although he said messages had been received from Washington. He said these expressed a readiness to return to commitments under June's Peace Memorandum of Understanding.
15: Lawmaker Johnny Ng has called on the government to work with overseas authorities to freeze funds linked to the Fun Coffee investment scam. More than 1,000 victims have now reported losses of over $100 million. The lawmaker, who met with several victims, said the fraud exploited and regulated over-the-counter crypto exchanges. Ng said new legislation targeting such exchanges was expected by year end.
5: It's not a loophole, but I think we need to do something in order to make sure all the people in Hong Kong running a business using cryptocurrency can be regulated. For example, we can see the retail exchange shops, in this case some citizens, actually put the money in and out using those so-called exchange shops in Hong Kong or in other crowded areas. When we had the new law implemented for regulating the OTC, I believe that the victim will not be easily to transfer money in and out using those unregulated OTC shops.
15: Ukrainian President Volodymyr Zelensky has called for new interceptors to counter Russian missile strikes. He made the comments as he met Britain's new defence secretary Wes Streeting in Kiev. Zelensky said Moscow was ramping up production of the missiles, which had earlier struck the Ukrainian capital.
17: They don't want to stop, and I think that they want to continue and to increase escalation, yes, using the ballistic missiles. And we have our estimation I want to share with you. We have an estimation that they will increase the production of such ballistic missiles.
15: Scientists have confirmed that part of a SpaceX rocket about the size of a bus slammed into the moon as predicted, after a telescope in Chile captured a stream of debris. The collision, which was not intentional, posed no danger to Earth. It is expected to have left a lunar crater that space agencies still hope to document. And that's the news from RTHK.
0: Thanks to Robert Kemp in our newsroom. You're listening to Hong Kong Today with me, Ben Che and Todd Harding. Leading the news this morning, China announces restrictions on drone exports to the US in response to Washington's sanctions against Chinese companies.
1: Strong passenger and cargo demand lifts Cathay Pacific Airways to its best first half results in 16 years, with net profit rising 71%.
0: And a lawmaker calls on authorities to work with global counterparts to freeze illicit funds linked to the Fun Coffee investment scam.
1: China has announced restrictions on drone exports to the United States and blacklisted six companies in response to trade sanctions recently imposed by Washington. Priscilla Ng reports.
3: The Ministry of Commerce said in a statement that these countermeasures were adopted in response to Washington's sanctions against Chinese companies under the pretext of so-called forced labor. Officials said the exports of drones, their key components, and related technologies that are included in the country's dual-use export control list will be subject to rigorous case-by-case review when destined for the United States. The six blacklisted companies, meanwhile, included biotech company Applied DNA Sciences and geoscience research firm Stratum Reservoir. The ministry also launched a foreign trade national security investigation into relevant imported printing, copying, and office equipment, saying preliminary information showed that imported office equipment installed with foreign system software may affect national security interests in foreign trade. The ministry said Washington's sanctions seriously violate international law and the basic

0: norms of international relations and gravely undermines China's sovereignty, security and development interests.
1: Priscilla M. Cathay Pacific Airways has posted its best first-half profit since 2010. The airline enjoyed strong passenger and cargo demand and was further buoyed by a one-time gain from its Air China stake, which offset higher fuel prices. Elvis Yu reports.
2: Net profits for the carrier rose 71% to $6.24 billion for the 6 months ended in June, the second highest in its history for the period. The airline last month forecast a first-half profit in the range of $6 billion to $6.5 billion. Revenue climbed 25% to $68 billion, while its profit margin grew to 9.2% from 6.7%. At a press briefing, Cathay Chairman Guy Bradley said the strong first-half performance was boosted by solid underlying demand.
3: Looking at our four lines of business, Cathay Pacific recorded increased revenue driven by strong underlying demand throughout the first half. This was amplified in the second quarter as more transit traffic shifted to the Hong Kong hub due to the situation in the Middle East. Cathay Cargo's performance was strong, reflecting the sustained demand for cargo capacity across key lanes in our network. Its results were boosted by the carriage of high-value technology products to support the data center industry and the AI boom.
2: The interim results come against a challenging cost backdrop as the broader aviation industry grapples with a spike in jet fuel prices due to the Iran war. Cathay said its jet fuel costs had almost doubled in the second quarter relative to the first quarter, though the increase was partially offset by fuel surcharges. It expects the impact of elevated fuel prices to continue for the rest of the year, with the company saying that it will remain alert to the changing geopolitical and market situation. Cathay also got a one-time gain of $1.4 billion from the dilution of the group's equity interest in Air China, as well as announced an interim dividend of 26 cents per ordinary share, totaling $1.6 billion. On passenger demand, Chief Customer and Commercial Officer Lavinia Lau expects strong demand to continue at least into the third quarter.
4: We are midway into the third quarter. The summer bookings and even the bookings beyond, stretching to September, are still looking pretty robust. So as to the fourth quarter, it's a bit too early to tell. We don't have a lot of bookings in our system as yet. But I think I'll believe, the word we use is cautiously optimistic based on the current trend. We still believe the underlying demand is strong. But of course, we have to watch out for any further developments in the Middle East situation and any macroeconomic factors which might affect the overall travel demand.
2: Ronald Lam, Cathay's chief executive officer, says the airline is also cautiously optimistic for cargo demand in the second half of the year.
5: Traditionally, in the second half, we'll have the peak season for cargo business, and we expect the ongoing boom on the AI side will continue to support our business.
2: On recruitment, Lam said staff turnover rate is at a very low level, and the company plans to hire about 3,000 new workers this year to replace natural departures. Looking ahead, the airline said it committed around $150 billion of investment into its fleet, cabins, lounges and digital innovation. Currently operating 235 aircraft, the group also targets to have 150 new planes joining the fleet and expand its network to 150 destinations over the next decade. Meanwhile, Hong Kong Express, Cathay's wholly owned budget carrier, also showed improved performance. While still in the red, Hong Kong Express narrowed its first-half losses by 86% to $73 million, down from $524 million a year ago.
6: Elvis Yu. The Labour Department says it will look into the wider use of drones at construction sites to detect smoking. It described the latest prosecution numbers as unsatisfactory. Janice Lowe has the story.
7: The department has so far issued 39 fixed penalty notices and 11 advisories to contractors who failed to take steps to comply with the smoking ban. Since the order took effect on July the 17th, staff carried out 1,400 inspections at construction sites. Assistant Commissioner Wen Chi-Peng said the department had recently been testing the use of small drones equipped with infrared thermal imaging cameras to help detect heat-generating work processes or heat sources at construction sites. He said the department is also studying the integration of artificial intelligence to analyze whether workers are smoking on site, with research on that expected to be completed within 9 months to 1 year. Wednesday, more drones fitted with information

0: infrared thermal cameras could be calibrated to identify whether someone is smoking. When a heat source is detected, a red dot will appear on the monitoring screen, and on-site offices could then conduct further evidence gathering, track down suspects, and alert inspection teams to take enforcement action. Wen also said 64 enforcement operations using small drones were carried out between October last year and July this year, leading to more than 220 prosecutions. Most of cases involved the failure to implement proper safety measures for working at height and unsafe lifting operations.
1: The drones can be used to detect irregularities on site without alerting any people nearby. So with the use of drones, we have successfully detected a lot of irregularities on site. And in the future, we will keep using it. And we also will add AI functions in the infrared thermal sensor so that we could be more effectively in detecting irregularities.
0: The assistant commissioner said drone technology helps overcome geographical limitations and facilitates remote monitoring and evidence collection at construction sites.
2: Janice Lowe, a 37-year-old woman, has been sentenced to 22 years in prison for abusing and starving her 5-year-old son to death. An autopsy found that the boy weighed only 9.7 kilograms at the time of his death in 2022, more than 4 kilograms lighter than when he was 2 years old. Elvis Yu reports.
3: Autopsy findings showed all of his organs and muscles were atrophied, suggesting that he had suffered from prolonged starvation. The court also heard that the boy was repeatedly confined and caned by his mother, with a total of 129 injury marks still visible across his body at the time of the autopsy. In sentencing, High Court Judge Susana de Almeida Remedios described the case as horrid, devastating, heartbreaking, and tragic, saying the boy had suffered extreme cruelty over a lengthy period of time. The judge called the defendant's acts of starving the boy to death as a protracted, cold-blooded annihilation carried out with the patience of a torturer. She added that the mother was not driven by a flash of rage, but that her actions had exposed a savage nature utterly devoid of the empathy inherent to motherhood. The judge pointed out that social workers had repeatedly conducted home visits and last saw the boy 3 months before his death. She found it incomprehensible that social workers were unable to spot the boy's abnormal weight and height, adding that his life may have been spared had anyone noticed the anomalies. The defendant had earlier pleaded guilty to charges of manslaughter and cruelty to a child. She was sentenced to 20 years imprisonment for manslaughter and 6 years and 4 months for cruelty to a child. 2 years of the child cruelty sentence would run consecutively with the manslaughter term, bringing the jail term to 22 years. The defendant's 3 other children have been placed in foster care.
4: Elvis Yu. Financial Secretary Paul Chan says Hong Kong can serve the nation and create jobs at the same time by developing commodity trading. Wendy Wong has the details.
5: The country's 15 five-year plan stays support for Hong Kong in building a commodity trading ecosystem. The government has started with gold trading, aiming to raise Hong Kong's gold storage capacity to over 2,000 tons within 3 years and encouraging gold traders to set up or expand refineries in the SAR. In an interview with the RTHK program Vision 15, Hong Kong's chapter, Financial Secretary Paul Chan said commodity trading will support national interests.
6: Developing commodity trading enriches Hong Kong's role as an international financial center and also serves the country's broader interests. Our country is one of the biggest users of gold. And beyond that, there are many other precious metals and rare metals, including those needed for electric vehicles, where we are also a major user.
5: The government is also rolling out other supporting measures for the gold trading hub, including launching a new gold price benchmark. Chan said the benchmark could give Hong Kong a stronger voice and influence in gold pricing. He added that developing a commodity trading ecosystem in Hong Kong will drive demand for storage and related professional services and will help to create jobs.
2: Wendy Wong. The operator of the Peninsula Hotels brand says its board has approved renovation projects for both the Peninsula Hong Kong and the Peninsula Tokyo with a budget of $2.1 billion. As Aaron Tam reports, the firm has returned to the black.
7: The announcement came as Hong Kong and Shanghai Hotels Limited said it swung to a profit of

0: $3 million in the first half of this year after losing $289 million a year earlier. The company's chief executive, Benjamin Avucho, said the demand is expected to remain positive in the second half of the year. He said this is supported by the continued international travel recovery, resilient luxury demand, and a growing preference for highly personalized experiences. However, Avucho cautioned that some markets may continue to face headwinds from geopolitical tensions, currency fluctuations, and shorter booking lead times. The board decided not to declare an interim dividend after considering the firm's financial position and future funding needs.
1: Aaron Tam. Police have arrested four more men in connection with the murder of a 32-year-old man who was assaulted at a bar in Chimsa Choi in late July. The suspects, aged 26 to 33, were apprehended across various districts on suspicion of murder. Officers said they will each face a single count of murder, with their case scheduled for mention at Kowloon City Magistrates' Courts this morning.
2: The time is now 7:45. You're listening to Hong Kong Today. Lawmaker Johnny Ng has called for authorities to prioritize the tracing and freezing of cryptocurrency funds. This comes as losses from the Fun Coffee investment scam surpassed $100 million, affecting more than 1,000 residents. Ng, who has met with several victims, said that the fraud exploited unregulated over-the-counter or OTC crypto exchanges and cross-border regulatory gaps to operate with impunity. He told Haley Yip that people should exercise caution when confronted with any investment opportunity that promises high returns or involves so-called investment tasks.
3: Last year, the scammers initially hired citizens to shoot some short videos, doing some exercise, representing some health videos. They will pay some small rewards, say $400 per head. So they accumulate a number of people in the network, and they launch a app apps naming a coffee investment, like technologies or AI, something like that. They can launch some investment program for the citizens to put the money in and then get a very extremely high return percentage, short, middle, or long-term. So we can see a number of citizens, they believe this is the real investment projects because their scammers claimed they are not only a Hong Kong company, but they are multi-regional company like in Hong Kong and original in Vietnam. And also they have regional office in Singapore, Korea, many, many different areas. So the victims accumulate maybe over thousands of Hong Kong citizens to believe this is a real case. And they have some retail shops like in Wong Kok, and in Tsim Sha Tsui, and also a decent headquarters in Kowloon Bay. So this case accumulated more than thousands of victims, putting the money over 100 million Hong Kong dollars in that.
4: The victims include many middle-aged and elderly individuals. What concrete actions are you urging authorities to take to help them recover their losses?
3: Because this case is different from other pawn schemes, the pawn schemes may be using the traditional financial system like the banking transfer, but this case the scammers urge the victims using the cryptocurrency to do the payment, no matter the in and out money, invest money, and then get the money all using the cryptocurrency. And I think our authority in Hong Kong can try to trace about the money flow using cryptocurrency, using the blockchains, and try to freeze the money when they are still in the currency exchange or some area they can identify it, in order to minimize the loss and have some potential for future any reclaims those loss of money. So I think the freeze the cryptocurrency money is the very urge things to do it.
4: The scheme allegedly involves cryptocurrency exchanges and mobile apps-based investments, like you mentioned, promising high annual returns. Are there potential regulatory loopholes that need to be plugged?
3: In Hong Kong, we are going to develop a cryptocurrency hub in the region, and we have launched a number of law last terms of legislative councils like the stablecoin and also the virtual assets trading platforms regulations, and we'll do a new law by the end of this year regarding the over-the-counter exchange about the advisory of cryptocurrency investments and also the custodians. I think it's not a loophole, but I think we need to do something in order to make sure all the people in Hong Kong running a business using cryptocurrency can be regulated. For example, we can see the retail exchange shops, in this case, some citizens actually put the money in and out using those so-called exchange shops in Hong Kong or in other crowd areas. When we had the new law implemented for regulating the OTC, I believe

0: that the victim will not be easily to transfer money in and out using those unregulated OTC shops.
1: How should the public approach cryptocurrency investments moving forward? Do you suggest they avoid them altogether since many are linked to scams?
0: By nature, cryptocurrency itself is not a problem. I think it is technology advancement in order to increase the efficiency and also the productivity of the financial system as a whole. But the scammer, they will using these new things, new technology, because in this case, we can see a lot of elderly, some people, retired people, they are the first time to get in touch with this new technology of using cryptocurrency to the payments. So that I think more educations, regional levels educations, let the people know not only about the investments attitudes, but also the new technology like cryptocurrency, something like that, they have to evaluate whether those investments potential is suitable for them. I think it is really need to do a number of education program.
2: That was lawmaker Johnny Ng. A diplomatic spat has reduced relations between Brazil and Argentina to their lowest level in recent memory. The row erupted after the Argentine president doubled down on derogatory remarks against his Brazilian counterpart. Aaron Tam reports.
3: Brazil has asked the Argentine ambassador to leave the country. Brasilia also said its ambassador to Argentina will not return to Buenos Aires. In another sign of worsening ties between South America's two biggest economies, Brazil downgraded its mission in Argentina to the level of charge d'affaires. Relations between the two countries have already been tense, but they escalated after Argentine President Javier Milei stepped up his insults against his Brazilian counterpart Luiz Inácio Lula da Silva. Milei, who is seen as an ideological partner of U.S. President Donald Trump, told a TV interviewer that Lula was corrupt and a thief. The Argentine leader was repeating the claim made a few days earlier when he came out in support of Brazilian Senator Flavio Bolsonaro. The senator is the son of former Brazilian President Jair Bolsonaro, who is under house arrest while serving a 27-year sentence for a coup attempt. The younger Bolsonaro will challenge Lula in the presidential election in October. Relations between Lula and Milei have been frosty since the Argentine leader took office in December 2023. Argentina expressed regret that Brazil downgraded their diplomatic ties amid fears that trade between the two economic powerhouses could be at risk.
4: Aaron Tam. Bangladesh's fugitive ex-prime minister says she'll return to her country this year, speaking during a media interaction hosted by the Foreign Correspondents Club of South Asia in New Delhi. Sheikh Hasina said she remained determined to return despite facing the possibility of imprisonment or worse. Her speech in neighboring India has sparked fury in Dhaka, as Jamie Clark reports.
5: On the second anniversary of the mass uprising that ousted former Bangladeshi Prime Minister Sheikh Hasina, the former leader appeared virtually at a press briefing in New Delhi on Wednesday. It was her first media interaction since she fled Bangladesh. Hasina said that a ban on her Awami League party should be lifted and reiterated that she would return to her country in December, challenging the new government of her rival Bangladesh National Party. She insisted fear cannot decide her duty to the people, even if her return meant imprisonment.
6: December month is our victory month, so I want to go back in the month of December. I know I may face anything.
5: Dhaka's foreign ministry issued a fierce rebuke to Hasina's speech. Bangladesh is outraged, it said in a statement. Of India, it said allowing Hasina to speak in public was, quote, deeply hurtful to our people's sentiment and detrimental to the development of harmonious bilateral relations. While in the Bangladeshi capital, the speech prompted protesters to burn an effigy of Hasina. Tawhid Islam, leader of the Revolutionary Students Alliance, said Hasina and her Awami League party need to face justice.
7: The way Sheikh Hasina gets the audacity to say that she will return, where does this courage come from? The state has failed to bring her to true justice.
5: Hasina's vow to return comes as Bangladesh and India seek to repair strained ties, with the former Bangladeshi leader remaining a persistent point of friction. A spokesperson for India's foreign ministry, speaking to reporters ahead of Hasina's speech, said that New Delhi's government has no involvement whatsoever in it, neither does it endorse any views that may be expressed.

0: podcast.
1: Jamie Clark. To finance news on Wall Street, the Dow has closed at another record on signs of progress for a peace deal with Iran, while the Nasdaq saw its first decline in five sessions as SpaceX and AMD stumbled following their quarterly earnings. The Dow rose 0.5% to 54,349, the Nasdaq fell 0.8% to 26,363, while the S&P 500 fell 0.2% to 7,723. Shana Orzic-Sissel is the founder and CEO of Banry & Capital Management.
2: This week we've seen a rally in the technology names. We've seen very good earnings coming out of a lot of companies, even outside of the technology sector. And I think that that's really caused the market as a whole to have good positive momentum. And the valuations are attractive, even in the mega caps and in the hyperscalers. The valuations are attractive. The earnings have been good. And I think that momentum has really helped the overall market this week.
0: And Carlos Escueta will be back with a final look at the latest sporting action in just a moment.
3: The Electoral Affairs Commission has published the proposed guidelines on election-related activities in respect of the rural representative election for public consultation. You may express your views by email, post, or fax by August 18th. The proposed guidelines can be viewed at www.eac.hk or at the Registration and Electoral Office, Home Affairs Inquiry Centres and Major and District Public Libraries. For inquiries, please call 2891 1001.
4: Well, good morning. Sports News Now with me, I'm Carlos Escueta. We begin here at home in the 2026 Hong Kong Football Festival that's wrapped up to much fanfare at Kai Tak Stadium, with Italian side Juventus beating English giants Chelsea 1-0. Over 43,500 fans were in attendance for the high-profile preseason friendly, as Iran Jagrova scored the winner for Juve in the 68th minute. The match also saw the return of Chelsea winger Mikhailo Mudryk, who had been sidelined since November of 2024 over a doping ban. Blues manager Xabi Alonso spoke on his side's overall performance.
5: Well, I think that we have started pretty well. The first 30-35 minutes we have played with good control. We have created a few chances, and last few minutes, a little bit like last Saturday, then we lost a little bit that control. And the second half, there were many changes. It was more, the game was not that controlled, a little bit unstable with all the substitution. And luckily we didn't get to win, but for sure it's the process, it's minutes for everyone.
4: Well, staying in football, former Liverpool star Mo Salah has been given a jubilant welcome by thousands of fans in Turkey's northeastern province of Trabzon. The 34-year-old Egyptian is signing with Turkish Super League club Trabzonspor with an official welcome ceremony set for later today. Salah left Anfield this past summer after 9 years with the English giants. He arrived to what he said was the biggest crowd of fans he's ever seen in an airport.
6: A great feeling, and shows a lot of love. So I'm really happy about it for sure, and I'm looking forward for playing with the team, and also I'm looking forward, hopefully, everywhere I go, I always try to win something. Hopefully we can do something good in the league and good in Europe as well.
4: From football to cycling now, and Demi Vollering has won stage 5 of the Women's Tour de France in a thrilling sprint finish. The Dutch rider emerged victorious in a three-way sprint that included overall leader Marleen Reusser, who held on to a slim 12-second lead on the day's winner. Vollering spoke on the relief she felt having completed the grueling up and down 140-kilometer ride.
7: It was just a really cool race, you know, like the whole team, like every single rider of the team was part of it, and I enjoyed those victories the most. When everybody put their hard work in it, it's even more special and beautiful because you do it really all together. And I think also like the way how I managed to win that sprint, but it was just, I thought I was not going to make it anymore, and I somehow made it.
4: And that is your look at sport.
0: Thanks, Carlos. And before we go, the weather forecast for today. Fine, very hot during the day with highs of around 33 degrees in the urban areas and a couple of degrees higher in the new territories. Winds will be light. Looking ahead, mainly fine and persistently very hot in the next few days. It's going to be extremely hot in some areas tomorrow and over the weekend, and there will also be isolated showers. Right now, the very hot weather warning is in effect at the